0: playing the biggest hits from Six Mile Bridge to Spancil Hill and beyond. And beyond.
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playing the biggest hits from O'Brien's Bridge to O'Callaghan's Mills and beyond. And beyond. 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

We are a county of defiers and dreamers, of survivors and seekers, of wonder and hope. This is a county of wonder. We are Clare. 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

Yeah, we know what you're thinking. 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

0: 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And beyond.
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0: 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Chew. 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
0: 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Chew. 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Chew. But yours is stronger. Extra gum. Chew good.
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Mori yiver magin a fobel jay, agus vur gaed falsh chig urni on downig, unsha Clare FM. A very good morning to you and a warm welcome to Sunday prayer here on Clare FM on this Sunday, the 4th of October. Today we mark the end of the season of creation by celebrating the feast of St. Francis of Assisi, the 800th anniversary of whose death we keep today. St. Francis lived in harmony with creation, with a sense of wonder and praise for God's gift of life and for the gift of creation. We are called into this awareness so that we can repair our broken relationship with the natural world and care more deeply for our common home, this vineyard in which we find ourselves.

A reading from the Holy Gospel according to Matthew. Jesus said to the chief priests and the elders of the people, "Listen to another parable. There was a man, a landowner, who planted a vineyard. He fenced it, dug a wine press in it, and built a tower. Then he leased it to tenants and went abroad. When vintage time drew near, he sent his servants to the tenants to collect his produce. But the tenants seized his servants, thrashed one, killed another, and stoned a third. Next, he sent some more servants, this time a larger number, and they dealt with them in the same way. Finally, he sent his son to them. 'They will respect my son,' he said. But when the tenants saw the son, they said to each other, 'This is the heir. Come on, let us kill him and take over his inheritance.' So they seized him and threw him out of the vineyard and killed him. Now when the owner of the vineyard comes, what will he do to those tenants?" They answered, "He will bring those wretches to a wretched end and lease the vineyard to other tenants who will deliver the produce to him when the season arrives." Jesus said to them, "Have you never read in the scriptures? 'It was the stone rejected by the builders that became the keystone. This was the Lord's doing, and it is wonderful to see.' I tell you then that the kingdom of God will be taken from you and given to a people that will produce its fruit."

seems that for much of the history of the human family, we have been focused on scarcity rather than abundance. There is a fear that shows itself in our behavior over and over again, and this fear is that we will not have enough, and this leads us to grasp at what we can get. It's difficult to know which came first, the fear of missing out or the tendency to grasp. Whichever way around it is doesn't really matter. The consequence of this pattern of thinking and behaving is more pressing. The many crises that our human family face in our own time are directly caused by this. Limited energy, global climate changes, food shortage, water scarcity, political upheaval, escalating conflicts. These all have their root cause in the way in which we view life, ourselves, and the earth. In today's gospel, we are challenged to see life from a different perspective. The vineyard is created by someone else, and therefore is a gift. There are dues to be paid, and ultimately what the tenants have is not theirs. The parable echoes, in many ways, the story of creation in the book of Genesis. God creates the universe, he creates the earth, he gives life to animals and plants, and then he creates us, the human family, to tend and keep his garden. Maybe that human frailty that we see in the story is the same frailty that caused us to do so much harm to our common home. The tendency to take because we lack the trust to be happy and wait to be given what we need. St. Francis of Assisi, whose feast day we celebrate today, was known by many in his own time as the Poverello, the poor little man. His early brothers, before adopting a name for themselves, were known as the poor men of Assisi. St. Francis had recognized that with ownership came conflict. We are in fact tenants of this world, and our rent is love, trust, and a life lived together. God will provide us, both materially and spiritually. He will give us the grace we require to tend and to keep his garden.

The voice of Hermione Hennessy and the hymn of St. Francis, Make Me a Channel of Your Peace, bringing our time of prayer and reflection to a close here on Clare FM on this Sunday morning. Can we take the opportunity to wish our Franciscan brothers and our poor Clare sisters a very happy feast day today as they celebrate the great jubilee of the 800th anniversary of the death of St. Francis of Assisi. We commend their life, their mission and their ministry to the love and the providence of God here in our own community. Don't forget, we'll be back with you again this evening after the 9 o'clock news with this week's edition of Beyond Belief. Gurmil Mahagwiv Galeir, Asvur Golujer Ermajin, Gujigum Emidle Kela and Kedo Rela Risht, Gujeshiv Galeir Slan, Banach J. Oriv Erfat.

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3: It's 8 o'clock. Good morning. I'm Jane McNamara. The Children's Minister, Norma Foley, is seeking a cut of up to €200 in childcare fees in the budget. Party leaders are expected to meet this evening to sign off on Tuesday's budget. According to the Sunday Times, a childcare package is one of the key outstanding pillars. Meanwhile, Labour's Social Protection spokesperson, Deputy Mark Wall, is calling for overcrowded train services to be addressed. The Kildare South TD says the budget must protect commuters and argues that as the price of fuel soars, the government must reverse the public transport fare increases.
4: This is unbelievable, a measure by government at a time that we have a cost of living crisis, that we are now going to see a 15% increase in rates and fares on public transport for already hard-pressed commuters. So the Labour Party are proposing that we get rid of that increase to give commuters a break that they so badly need at the moment.
3: Gardaí are appealing for witnesses following separate fatal collisions in Meath and Dublin. A motorcyclist in his 50s died yesterday, while a woman lost her life days after being critically injured in the capital. Ruth O'Connell reports.
5: The motorcyclist was pronounced dead at the scene after his bike was involved in a collision with the car on the R156 at Harlockstown, Dunboyne, around 12:15 p.m. yesterday. The driver of the car, a woman in her 70s, was uninjured. An incident room has been established at Ashburn Garda station and a senior investigating officer has been appointed. Meanwhile, Gardaí confirmed yesterday evening that a woman in her 30s who was critically injured when she was struck by a vehicle on the North Wall Quay a week earlier was pronounced dead in the Mater Hospital on Thursday.
3: Ireland are getting ready to take on Israel today after a controversial pre-match press conference was cut short. The Irish players were falsely accused of racially abusing the Israeli players at yesterday's media event, which was shut down by the FAI's press officer. Ireland manager Hamer Hall-Grimson was also asked by an Israeli journalist about an alleged stabbing on a flight from Dubai to Tel Aviv. Ireland-Palestine solidarity campaign organiser of Stop the Game, Seamus Fox, claims Israel was trying to deflect attention.
6: Was that not just typical of the deflection techniques of the Israelis? Sure, every time anybody criticizes anything that the Israeli government do, the immediate thing to do is come back with a charge of anti-Semitism. There was a very likely charge of race, chance of racism from the Israeli fans at the game in Hungary.
3: The dispute at Drumcree continues with Orange men holding a rally in the Edgartown estate calling for last week's parade to be allowed to go ahead. Thousands also gathered in support of Gravahi Road residents who remain opposed to the march. It was the first time in 30 years it was given the go-ahead, but police in the north say the protest by those living there was unnotified and therefore unlawful. A fresh legal challenge to the parade will be heard tomorrow. The Taoiseach says things are moving on housing, but there's much more to do. Micheál Martin told last night's Corte Fáil dinner the coalition is showing real progress on housing. Cliona O'Dwyer reports.
7: The Taoiseach says brick by brick, the government is putting in place a step change in home construction. Speaking at last night's Corte Fáil dinner, he admits building the homes people need is a defining challenge of our time. Micheál Martin says this country now has the fastest rate of home building in Europe. He says there are well over 350,000 people living in homes which didn't exist when the government took up the challenge of delivering on housing. He says the number of new homes going to first-time buyers is up significantly and is continuing to increase because of a range of supports the government has brought in.
3: Donald Trump is promising more cash payments to Americans just weeks before the midterm elections. More than 20 million older people on Medicare are due to receive $90 each towards their health insurance costs this month. The US president has also promised $5,000 to every American adult if Republicans keep control of Congress, although that would need approval from lawmakers. That's your news at 4 minutes past 8.
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9: Today it'll be cloudy and breezy with patchy rain and drizzle over western areas. Mild and humid with highest temperatures of 16 to 19 degrees in a moderate to fresh southwest breeze.
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15: Taposhta a wine as Gach Kuiger, a Kyla mean Nuni Smoth and Skovlian. Agasner Highland she'd lay in the Skulia, Kylan she'd an Olim, an Herbert Hoshielta, Agasan Spree. Marislaw Nua a Gachla Skulia, Fike Takiot Gov.ie, Tulslash Frastel Skulia. Tionskinov O'Realtas Naharan.

Yeah, I hope you're all well this Sunday morning. It's 9 minutes past eight, and it's Sunday, and it's the 4th of October, 2026. Lordy, lordy, lordy, time is flying by. And it's grand. We're in the finest. We'll take our time here for the next 2 hours anyway. We won't kill ourselves at all. We'll take it handy. I'll try not to get you too excited. We'll just... I don't know what I'm going to do. I've no idea. I know what I'm going to play for the first one. After that, now we'll have the crack. We'll see what happens. They allow me to do that here, which is really appreciated, because I wouldn't be able to do a show any other way. But we'll start off with You're My Sunshine, Norman Blake. It's good to be alive.

First of all, we had Norman Blake and You Are My Sunshine. Then we had Lumiere, along with Damien Dempsey, The West's Awake. And there's lots of texts coming in on 086 1800 96, for sure. I wouldn't have a thing to say if they didn't come in, you know. I really appreciate them. Where are we starting now? Oh, good morning, Owen. Coach and Aveen and Mags, Aveen's mammy, and Lily, their dog here in Quinn, looking forward to your company and choice of music this Sunday morning. Well, fair play to you, and fair play to you, Mags, for joining them. And Lily, woof, woof. Good morning, Owen. Looking forward to your choice of music this morning. Would you have Tennessee Whiskey for Annie Marie, please? I will. I'd play that for you. I haven't played for ages. Bernadette Leamy is here. And she's looking at the sound of silence. Morning, Owen. Any chance you could play Johnny Doohan, The Voyage, please? Thanks for digging out Procol Harum 2 weeks ago. Mike McInerney in Kilkishan. How are you, Mike? I'll look for The Voyage. There's more stuff here now. Good morning, Owen, from Marie and the two Elizabeths. Happy Sunday. Morning, Owen. Could you give a big congrats to Roisin and all the crew in Fogarty's Bar in Croisin, who held a shave and waxathon last night for a very special cause. There was lads losing hair by the second, and mighty entertainment by the blow-ins. If possible, could you play Voodoo Spell for all who took part in date on the night, from Joanne and Crushin? I'd have to have a look during the news, the 8 o'clock news. I might be able to play that. I think I know where it is. Otherwise, we'll play it for you as soon as we can. Owen O'Carra. And fair play to you all, Fogarty's Bar. Oh, Nicola, really looking forward to the show this morning. The Immigrant Song by Mike Rush, if possible, please, from Paul Kay, in a lovely, cool, crisp, clear morning in West Limerick. No, pupils, there's the alliteration. A lovely, cool, crisp, clear morning in West Limerick. Sure, no poet would come up to our Paul, and he is describing a beautiful morning with three C's. Morning, all. Could you please play Love, Love, Love by Sharon Shannon, Mary Staunton and John Prine? Oh, that's a good choice. That's a good choice. Mary Staunton does a lovely job in that. I'm not sure if I can, but I'll be thinking about it. And we'll do our very, very best. We'll do our very best indeed. Lots of people getting in touch here. That's great. Trasny Canavan is listening. Majin Ma, which Owen, Asan Egypt. From Egypt. My God, Trasa. It's great that you're listening to Clare FM down in Egypt. Trudy Layden. How are you, Trudy? Looking for Mick Flannery. Always possible, Trudy. But Eileen Ann Dowd is there. Great. Good. Look, thanks a million for all your texts and stuff. I have no idea what I'm going to play next. Oh, I do, yeah. Lead Belly Song, those cotton fields, get, you know, to crack the cotton and all that.

0: Lou Kelly, the Black Velvet Band. I couldn't sleep here all in Cleveland, Ohio, visiting the parents this weekend. Turned on your show and heard one of my favourites, The West Awake, powerful piece. Could you play, maybe play some continental stuff of your choosing? Enjoying the listen here in Cleveland. Take care. Pat, how are you, Pat Quinn? How are you getting on? Andy Mack is tuned in. Driving down to Carrigaholt for a row on the Shannon. Either a row on the Shannon now or a row on the Shannon. Good morning. Great morning music I'm hearing. Fair play to you, Andy, and I hope it's a row you're going to have in the Shannon. Great. Yeah. If you want to get in touch, 086 1800 964. Here's Grandpa Elliot and friends singing The Rivers of Babylon. Don't ask me. Don't ask me.
1: Have fun. 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

0: Grandpa Elliot and Rocky Dooney, Mighty Men, singing the Rivers of Babylon. Here's Nathan Brody, a young man from Kilfenora, and he's singing about lovely old Milltown, isn't it? Just great.
1: Bye.

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I've been trying to get him into the studio. It's my fault now. It wasn't Nathan's fault, but I'm trying to get him into the studio for a year nearly. But I finally felt the time was right. And I tell you one thing, I'm just delighted because he's great. Nathan Brody from Kilfenora there singing lovely old Milltown. Oh, the crack is starting now. All right, there's stuff coming in now. There's right good stuff coming in now. Well, I told you, Trasny Canavan is listening down in Egypt. Tom Eustace is beyond over in Epsom in Surrey. And he's looking for Chris Rea or Planxty. And that's good because I like those kind of suggestions that are possible. Bridget Peters is here in County Clare. She's normally over in Belgium, but she's here with Luke. Caroline Madigan is Dennis Dime, which is rare enough because she'll be all over the world. Steve Brown, my great friend, is listening over in England. Josie O'Brien is here in Ennis. And Johnny Brown, is it Kilrush Johnny or up there? That side, a great singer himself, and I often play him here. He enjoyed lovely old Milltown. So how do we do for Chris Rea? Yeah, Planxty. Here's a song called Raincoat and a Rose by Chris Rea, and I haven't a clue, I never heard it before. I might have done when I hear it, but you look at it. Bit of crack. The Unknown for Tom Eustace.

0: That's where Tom Eustace, Chris Rea and Planxty. So he deserves both his choices. And his sister, Joan Daly, has been in touch and all excitement in Kilmaley over the hurling match against Aina Kilnamona. And I've been looking for the Kilfenora Cayley band with their father playing in it. And I have it somewhere, but I couldn't locate it. I have no system. I have bags and bags of CDs, and I kind of like not knowing what's in them and then just finding old ones I haven't played for ages. And, you know, this is not a very well-organised programme, but I'd love to have it, and I will get it, but I won't have it for this week anyway. She's gone over. Her sister Rose, she wants them, and Tom, she's giving her love to them, and other sister Kitty that lives over in the UK as well. And they're all rooting for Kilmaley. So, there you go. The Eustaces are in full flight. Fair play to Joan. There's other things going on here now. There's messages coming through. Please note traffic lights out at Apple Green filling station. Yep, I've noticed that this morning myself. Wasn't too bad at 7 o'clock or 7:15, but I'm sure it's a disaster at the moment. Good morning, Owen. Could you play Geraldine Carrick and Nuala Herr and the Kilnamona Choir, please, from their neighbours? Ooh, have I got it with me this week? It's definitely worth another go. It's always worth playing, but I played a lot. I might have it. I hope I do. I love it. Say hello to Mary and Kevin in Kildicer, dancing around the kitchen and enjoying your music from college. Good morning, Owen. Looking forward to your show as always. Something from PJ Murray he would be nice. Thanks, Owen. Mary Eustace. Liam from West Limerick, they get him, yeah, and checking in. And Marie is happy enough. She's happy enough. You're easily pleased. Good stuff. I'll take a break because I have no idea what's coming next.
1: 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Throw in 1 p.m. Clare FM will bring full live coverage and analysis in association with Brian Pine Tiles, Westgate Business Park, Kilrush Road, Ennis, delivering beautiful bathrooms and tiles to the people of Clare and beyond for over 22 years, and Jones's Super Value Miltown Malbay, serving the people of West Clare since the 1850s.
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0: You are indeed listening to Clare FM. I kind of don't play much country because Mike is coming in after hours on a Sunday, but I'm fascinated with Waylon Jennings, an interesting man. Here's Waylon Jennings.

Lonesome, Ornery and Mean. That's Waylon Jennings, and I like him. He's a character. That's what we're looking for. As far as Nathan Brody's ability, Brian McMahon loves his singing, and he said he's also a great flute player, and like all his siblings, a great dancer too. He didn't lick it off the ground. Good stuff. Good stuff, Nathan. Good stuff, Brian. And yeah, fascinated indeed with Waylon Jennings. I'm also fascinated with Adrian Rahal. He's a harmonica player living here in Ennis, and a lot of you would know him anyway from the sessions and stuff, but he wouldn't have recorded much, but I've been playing with him and enjoying his music and aware of him for over 20 years now. And understated but a remarkable musician. And I found a little recording of him, and delighted to have it, but it's probably the only recording of him so far. Here's Adrian Rahal. He's on a Michael Hopkins album and a few tunes. One was composed by himself and one he learned from Mary Custie.

There are brilliant musicians in our midst and they don't get half enough attention. That's Adrian Rahal. Quentin Cooper doing lovely slide guitar and stuff there. Adrian Rahal on harmonica with a couple of lovely, lovely, lovely tunes. Great music. What have we got? We have about a minute to play Shoe the Donkey, maybe. We'll stay with the Reeds. Here's Bobby Gardner.

0: Yeah, hi, it's Lachlan here in number 42. Listen, I'm just looking out my window. Bula bus tubes, that's a serious bit of kit in your driveway. It's sort of a Nissan Leaf, but it can't be a Nissan Leaf. It's like a supercar turned into a family car. A serious head turner, but a bit of a head scratcher, because am I right in thinking this beaut is somehow electric?
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11: At nine, good morning, I'm Tina Gates. The Children's Minister Norma Foley is seeking a cut of up to €200 in childcare fees in the budget. The party leaders are expected to meet this evening to sign off on Tuesday's budget. Jane McNamara reports.
12: Two main options for cheaper childcare are being considered in the budget, according to the Sunday Times. One involves cutting costs for children up to 6 years old, while the other option involves a lower overall reduction for all children. A childcare package is expected to be one of the key pillars of the budget, with Taoiseach Micheál Martin last night acknowledging that significant costs arise in the first 5 years of a child's life. Families pay an average of €850 per month in childcare fees, and Minister Foley's cut of up to €200 could bring that down to €650.
11: Gardaí are appealing for witnesses following separate fatal collisions in Meath and Dublin. A motorcyclist in his 50s died yesterday, while a woman lost her life days after being critically injured in the capital. Ruth O'Connell reports.
13: The motorcyclist was pronounced dead at the scene after his bike was involved in a collision with a car on the R156 at Harlockstown, Dunboyne, around 12:15 p.m. yesterday. The driver of the car, a woman in her 70s, was uninjured. An incident room has been established at Ashburn Garda Station and a senior investigating officer has been appointed. Meanwhile, Gardaí confirmed yesterday evening that a woman in her 30s who was critically injured when she was struck by a vehicle on the North Wall Quay a week earlier was pronounced dead in the Mater Hospital on Thursday.
11: Ireland are getting ready to take on Israel today after a controversial pre-match press conference was cut short. The Irish players were falsely accused of racially abusing the Israeli players at yesterday's media event, which was shut down by the FAI's press officer. Ireland manager Himmer Halgrimsson was also asked by an Israeli journalist about an alleged stabbing on a flight from Dubai to Tel Aviv. Ireland-Palestine Solidarity Campaign organiser of Stop the Game, Seamus Fox, claims that Israel was trying to deflect attention.
14: Was that not just typical of the deflection techniques of the Israelis? Sure, every time anybody criticizes anything that the Israeli government do, the immediate thing to do is come back with a charge of anti-Semitism. There was a very likely charge of chance of racism from the Israeli fans at the game in Hungary.
11: The dispute at Drumcree continues with Orange men holding a rally in the Edgestown estate calling for last week's parade to be allowed to go ahead. Thousands also gathered in support of Gervahi Road residents who remain opposed to the march. It was the first time in 30 years it was given the go-ahead, but police in the north say the protest by those living there was unnotified and therefore unlawful. A fresh legal challenge to the parade will be heard tomorrow. The Taoiseach says things are moving on housing but have much further to go. Micheál Martin told last night's Cordiafall dinner the coalition is showing real progress on housing, Cliona O'Dwyer reports.
15: The Taoiseach says brick by brick the government is putting in place a step change in home construction. Speaking at last night's Cordiafall dinner, he admits building the homes people need is a defining challenge of our time. Micheál Martin says this country now has the fastest rate of home building in Europe. He says there are well over 350,000 people living in homes which didn't exist when the government took up the challenge of delivering on housing. He says the number of new homes going to first-time buyers is up significantly and is continuing to increase because of a range of supports the government has brought in.
11: The White House has reportedly set up a new task force to look at the benefits and risks of AI. The Wall Street Journal says it will look at how the US government should oversee the technology with a report due within 4 months. National Intelligence Chief Jay Clayton will lead it, effectively acting as Donald Trump's AI advisor. And that's your latest news update at 9:04.
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18: Today will be cloudy and breezy, patchy rain and drizzle, mainly dry. Elsewhere in the western areas, mainly dry elsewhere with the best of the sunny spells in the east. Mild and humid with highest temperatures of 16 to 19 degrees in a moderate to fresh southwest breeze.
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18: FM. Fáilte romhaibh ar ais go dtí an dara leath. Is Misha on an ale by my live good year Jack Logan's and Shin Hogginess Jack Mike Gardner. Like, call on do it. And we're going to start off the second hour with an Italian named man who lives in Scotland, who was very popular in Ireland, Paolo Nutini. Candy.

0: What a great song. PJ Murray, this tribute to Dolores Cain. Absolutely fabulous. Fabulous stuff. Oh, gosh. Yeah, before that, we had Paolo Nutini and Candy. I'm rattled. The music is so good. What a great tribute to Dolores Cain there from PJ Murray. I know I've heard it twice or three times, but sometimes things... I have headphones on in here, and you can hear Tara Howley there and Joni Madden and all the great musicians that are... Morella Murray and Sharon Howley. They're all on it, and PJ and Martin O'Malley, of course, so you can hear everything. And all the time he mentions all the musicians we've lost and singers we've lost over the last few years, and just a brilliant PJ Murray. Anyway, Trudy Layden is in good form and she wants to hear Manu Chao. By God, she will. Here's Manu.
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Leonard Show. The King of Bongo Bong. Craig Crack. You'll always know a good singer when you'd hear them just singing ordinary in a pub. I was in McGann's 20 years ago, I'd say, in Doolin, and somebody asked the lad at the door to sing a song, and he sang, and it was different, you know, just different than what you'd usually get. It was just powerful, powerful, proper singing, you know, really good singer. Anthony Cairns was his name. I knew he was well known, but I realised then why he was respected as a great singer. He's coming to County Clare. He's going to be in St. Columba's Church in Ennis next Saturday night, October the 10th, with the Quinn and Tonic Square and Carrie O'Neill and Hughie Connolly, violinist, and it's conducted by Carol O'Neill and David Ray. I'm going to be helping him out. Anthony Cairns. I have a track from him. We can hear him, just to prove my point. Here's Anthony Cairns with Sweet 16.

0: live, Anthony Cairns, and you'll see him live in St. Columba's Church here in Ennis next Saturday night.
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0: Stephanie Smith is enjoying Paolo Nutini over in Scotland. Martina Slattery is here in Clare Castle and she's enjoying the music. Trudy Layden was happy, I'd say, to hear Manu Chao. Liam O'Hanine from the banks of the Rhine. Best wishes to you all and all my fellow listeners. 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That was Sweet Thames Flow Softly earlier, yep. Great stuff. If you want to get in touch, please do. 086 1800 964. There's plenty coming in. Hi, Owen. Please play Nathan Brody. Thanks, Philomena. I did earlier in the first hour and then played it. He was singing right good. Please play Kildicert, My Home, for the wonderful Kildicert footballers playing Kilmurry at Brickin today in the senior semi-final. I don't have it. I'd like to have it. But best luck to all the sports people out there today doing their very, very best. And WhatsApp, I get them on WhatsApp as well. Who recorded My Lovely Old Milltown you played earlier? That's from Jimmy Fleming in Kilchumach in County Mayo. Young Nathan Brody. That's great that Nathan's having such an effect. If you want to get in touch, 086 1800 964. What will we play next? What will we play? Will we play? Do you know what we'll play? We'll play. I'm not sure what I'm going to play. I better pick something very, very fast. I want to play Moon Over Bourbon Street because I like Sting's bass guitar playing in this. So it's nice, jazzy stuff.

Big Disaster after that. That's Enda Scal and Joel Anderson. Mighty stuff. Mighty stuff indeed. And before that, Sting. Oh, you'd be wrecked. We'll have to take a little trip to Italy and relax and chill out and

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And I don't know why I'm putting on an Italian accent staff. John Quinn, he's from, well, he's a Tipperary man, but born and bred out in London, as far as I know. But he comes back and minds his parents here in Tipperary. They moved back. And we're lucky enough to have him around County Clare a lot recently. And he sings. And he sang this song one night, and I hadn't heard it in years. And I said, John, would you put Come to the Bower? Would you put it down at a... And just record it somehow for me, and I'd play it on the radio. He said he would, and here you are. John Quinn, Come to the Bower. Will you come to the Bower? Go on, John, bye.

Ah, brilliant. Just a man and his guitar, and he played and recorded just for the show here. And John Quinn, fantastic stuff. A Tipperary London man, just like his buddy Shane McGowan. And come to the Bower, John Quinn. Here's a nice version of Blowin' the Wind by Jessica Ray and the Ramshackle Parade.

0: It's nice. Jessica Ray and the Ramshackle Parade. The answer is blown in the wind. I'll take a break. I don't know what to play next. Will I play Beyonce or will I play Lenka Ferry from... Beyonce lives in America and Lenka Ferry lives in Ennis. I think I might play both of them. I don't know. I'll be back in 1 minute and 24 seconds.
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0: Well, for once we are playing one of the biggest hits. Here's Beyonce. Gonna follow it with Lenka.

isn't that just beautiful? It's too short. It's only a minute and 12 seconds. That's Lenka. Lenka Ferry is a professional name. And Lenka, she plays with Paddy Mulcahy. And it's here in Nord O'Culligan's on a Thursday night. A lovely little session going on there, about half eight or so. A really nice bar for a session as well. Lovely. Yeah, and before that, Beyonce. I don't know where you'd see Beyonce, but you'd be better off in Nord O'Culligan's anyway. You'll do fine there. Now, what was I saying? Somebody was looking for... Somebody met me during the week and said, will you play a song for my son? I can't remember what the son's name was, but they wanted Killay by Kingfisher. And I said, I will, of course, not a bother. So here you are, whatever your name is, son. If your ma listens to the show, and she said you'll be listening with her. So I'm no good if I don't get it written down, but I do remember meeting you, and I'm going to play it for you. And you can text me in if you want on 086 1800 964 to tell me your names. But you will all enjoy Kingfisher anyway.

King for sure. We play that for Ger Hine, who's back in Kilkenny these days, as far as I can make out. Great Bowron player, great singer. Good morning. Thanks for the great show. Would you please wish the very best of luck to the Kildysert senior football team today as they take on Kilmurry Ilbrickin in today's county senior football semi final. Please play my home in Kildysert. Up the Blues, Arla and family from guess where? Kildysert. Lovely stuff, or I don't have the song. Mike might have it after the news. Hi, Owen. Sadly, the Aire Óg hurlers went down to the semi-final of the hurling championship last Sunday with so many dual players playing. They can make up for it today in the football championship semi-final against Milltown Malbay at 1 p.m. in Cusick Park. Anything from the Kilfenora would be lovely. Pat from Ennis. Well, what I'm going to play is about as far removed from the Kilfenora as you could possibly imagine. Sometimes people, they'd be smart to be thinking like, ah, sure, he doesn't play any cool music in that program at all. It's all old dry stuff. But they say, play some Guns N' Roses, and they think they've been funny in that. But I'm funnier. Here's Guns N' Roses knocking on heaven's door, and by God, it is good and lively. It gets good and lively.

0: That's Guns N' Roses for you to finish out my programme. Mike Gardner is in, and he'll be with you soon.
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8: At 10, good morning, I'm Tina Gates. The Children's Minister Norma Foley is seeking a cut of up to €200 in childcare fees in the budget. The party leaders are expected to meet this evening to sign off on Tuesday's budget. Jane McNamara reports.
9: Two main options for cheaper childcare are being considered in the budget, according to the Sunday Times. One involves cutting costs for children up to 6 years old, while the other option involves a lower overall reduction for all children. A childcare package is expected to be one of the key pillars of the budget, with Taoiseach Micheál Martin last night acknowledging that significant costs arise in the first 5 years of a child's life. Families pay an average of €850 per month in childcare fees, and Minister Foley's cut of up to €200 could bring that down to €600.
8: 4 in 5 voters say next week's budget won't do enough to offset higher fuel costs this winter. A Sunday Independent Ireland Thinks poll found 82% don't believe any tax or welfare gains will cover the increase. 37% expect to be worse off after the budget, while just 16% think they'll be better off. The cost of living remains the biggest concern for voters ahead of housing and immigration. A man in his 50s has died following a house fire in Dublin. It happened at around 1:40 a.m. at an apartment complex in Stillorgan. The coroner has been notified and his body's been brought to Loughlin's town mortuary. A technical examination of the scene's been carried out and investigations are ongoing. Gardaí have appealed for information after a man was shot and injured in Limerick City last night. The man in his 30s was shot in one of his legs. It happened around 20 past 8 on the south side of the city. Local journalist David Ranney has more.
10: The man was shot in one of his legs at Hyde Avenue, Ballincurra West and on Limerick City south side at around 8:20 last night. The injured man was taken from the scene by car to University Hospital Limerick, where he was met by paramedics and nursing staff. It's understood the man underwent surgery overnight, but he will require a further operation. Gardaí at Roxburgh Road are investigating. They appeal for witnesses or anyone who was in the area at the time and who may have dash cam, CCTV or other footage to come forward. David Raleigh, Limerick.
8: Gardaí are appealing for information after two separate fatal road crashes in Meath and Dublin. A motorcyclist in his 50s died following a collision with a car near Dunboyne yesterday afternoon. Separately, a woman in her 30s has died from injuries sustained when she was struck by a vehicle on North Wall Quay in Dublin last week. Investigations into both incidents are continuing. A fresh legal challenge over the Drumcree parade is due to be heard tomorrow. The dispute continues after Orange Men held a rally in the Edgerstown estate calling for last week's parade to be allowed to proceed. Thousands also gathered in support of Gervahi Road residents who remain opposed to the march. Police say the protest by residents was unnotified and therefore unlawful. Accusations made against Republic of Ireland players by an Israeli journalist are being condemned ahead of today's game against Israel. The journalist alleged Irish players had racially abused Israeli opponents during last week's match, a claim the FAI says is completely untrue. The row brought yesterday's pre-match press conference to an abrupt end. Stop the Game's Seamus Fox says Ireland manager Hemmer Halgrimsson shouldn't have been questioned about last week's Fly Dubai incident either.
11: Oh, well, we've seen this at the previous one in Hungary as well, where he was asked about questions about things, games that happened in the 1930s. I'm a very ardent football supporter. I never heard that Israel played Ireland two times in the 1930s. Again, this is classic deflection techniques.
8: The White House has reportedly set up a new task force to look at the benefits and risks of AI. The Wall Street Journal says it will look at how the US government should oversee the technology, with a report due within 4 months. And that's your latest news update at 10:04.
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14: Clare FM has been informed of the following deaths: Helen Considine, Lock West, Cora Clare, Kilrush, and formerly of Kilfeagle, County Tipperary, peacefully at her residence, wife of the late Bernie. Funeral mass in St Michael's Church, Kilmahill, this morning at 11 o'clock, followed by burial afterwards in Relignua Cemetery. House private, please. The mass can be viewed on the St Michael's Church Facebook page. Sarah O'Halloran, Ní MacMahon, Carew Dysart, peacefully at Ennis General Hospital, wife of the late Michael. Funeral mass in St. Tola's Church, Dysart, today at 12 o'clock, followed by burial afterwards in Dysart Cemetery. John Gallagher, Baltar Doombeg, and formerly of and late of Mount Scott Mullock, peacefully in St. John's Hospital, Limerick, in his 102nd year, husband of the late Bridget. Funeral mass today at St. Senan's Catholic Church, Belaha Doombeg, at 1 p.m, followed by burial immediately afterwards in Kiltanan Cemetery. Bridget, better known as Sisty Slattery, Ní McGwan, Shantulla Inch, peacefully at Cathercalla Community Hospital in her 94th year, wife of the late Christy. Reposing at Inch Church this evening from 5 p.m. to 7 p.m. Funeral mass on Monday at 11 a.m. with burial afterwards in Drumcliff Cemetery. Family flowers only, please. Donations in lieu to Kilmaley Daycare Centre. Messages of sympathy can be sent privately to Murphy's Funerals, Kilmaley. Phyllis O'Halloran, Kilcornan, Ennis Diamond, peacefully at home, wife of George. Reposing at Our Lady in St. Michael's Church, Ennis Diamond, this evening from 5 p.m. until 7 p.m. funeral mass at 11 o'clock on Monday, followed by burial in the old cemetery in Ennistymon House. Private pleas, family flowers only, donations if desired to the Irish Heart Foundation. Nuala Enright ní Redden, Church Street, 6 Mile Bridge, peacefully at University Hospital Limerick, wife of the late Sean. Reposing at St. Fanachta's Church, 6 Mile Bridge on Monday from 5pm to 6:30. Funeral Mass on Tuesday at 11am, followed by burial in Killeen Cemetery, 6 Mile Bridge. The Mass will be live streamed online. Family flowers only, please. Donations, if desired, to Clare Animal Welfare. Messages of sympathy can be sent privately to Griffin's Funeral Home. Jackie Hayes, Hill Road, Bunratty, peacefully in Ennis General Hospital, husband of the late Betty. Reposing in Our Lady of the Wells Church, Clonmany on Monday from 6pm to 7:30. Funeral Mass on Tuesday at 11am, followed by burial afterwards in Bunratty Cemetery. House strictly private, please. Messages of sympathy can be sent to McMahon Funeral Directors. Marty Culligan, Kilmurry McMahon, Kilrush, peacefully at Regina House, Kilrush. Reposing this Monday evening in St Mary's Church, Kilmurry McMahon, from 6 o'clock with prayers at 8. Funeral Mass this Tuesday at 12 noon with burial afterwards in Kilmurry McMahon Cemetery. The Mass can be viewed live on the Kilmurry McMahon Labashida Facebook page. May they rest in peace. For further information on Clare FM's death notices, log on to our website clare.fm.
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14: Cloudy and rather breezy today with patchy rain and drizzle, mild and humid with highest temperatures of 16 to 19 degrees. 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

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Featured artists coming your way today between now and 1 o'clock. We won't have our Little Bit Show Band slot because of the early finish, but we'll have lots of good country music in between and some music that we didn't get through yesterday on the bill as well. And we get underway today with music from Bo Hazard and Cold, Cold Kisses.

featured artist on the programme today, Sean Conway. All for Me Grog will be exploring the traditional, I suppose, the ballad and the countryside of Sean Conway during the course of the programme today. So make sure you're tuned our way if you are a fan. Now, let's go back to some of the newer material that has come my way in the last few days. Thomas Maguire has got a brand new single. It's called Going Back to Ireland.

That's Thomas McGuire. It's his brand new single, Going Back to Ireland, is the title of that. Sean Conway is the featured artist on the program today. This one is called Fremantle Bay.

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1: 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This Sunday, reigning champions Éire Óg take on St. Joseph's Milltown Malbay in the first of a mouth-watering doubleheader of County Senior Football Championship semi-finals in Zimmer Biomet Park Kisoag. Throw in 1 p.m. Clare FM will bring full live coverage and analysis in association with Brian Pine Tiles, Westgate Business Park, Kilrush Road, Ennis, delivering beautiful bathrooms and tiles to the people of Clare and beyond for over 22 years, and Jones's Super Value, Milltown Malbay, serving the people of West Clare since the 1850s.

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That's what it's called, the brand new Mr. Me. The wonderful voice of Ray Lynham there. This is a song from George Jones. It's called Tied to a Stone.

the late great George Jones there, and a song from him called Tied to a Stone on the programme today. I want to tell you about a fundraising poker classic taking place at the Hilltop, in aid of the Hilltop Animal Sanctuary, and it takes place on Friday the 9th of October at the Round Hill Bar in Bird Hill, just outside Nina, and lots of cash prizes on the night as well, including vouchers for the Lakeside Hotel and Armada Hotel in Spanish Point and Gooser's Bar in Killaloe as well, and refreshments on the night. Also, very good, very worthy cause. Make a note in your diary perhaps for that as well, and fair play to all concerned there. Back to the featured artist once again, Sean Conway on the programme today. Here he is this time with an instrumental called The Lonesome Boat.

0: Lonesome Boatman, Sean Conway, the featured artist on the programme today. Stuck on You, Sheridan Brass, and great to have Sean Conway as the featured artist today, says Marie, who's tuned our way today. I flew over our house last night from Tom T. Hall, very specially for Jane today. Roy Orbison as well, Only the Lonely for Philomena. Tickety Boo by Trevor Lockery for Anne and Ollie, who are tuned our way today as well. And Brown Liquor from John Anderson, very specially for Rachel. Jason Fallon for Eileen Fallon today. And wishing a speedy recovery to John Hunt after his recent illness from Brendan and Catherine.
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0: That's a new single from a young lady called Emma Dennehy. Ribbon of Highway is the title of that. And saying hello to Sarah, celebrating a birthday today as well. And it comes to you from Catherine. And also I'm asked to give a mention here to another night, another day by Shay O'Callaghan from Marjorie, who's tuned our way today as well. And Andy says it's great to hear Sean Conway as the featured artist on the programme today. He also tells me that Dancing for Pleasure will take place on Wednesday night at the West County Hotel. Music is by Brian McDermott, getting underway at 8:30 there as well. Michael and Philomena O'Brien for Helen today. And also saying hello to Deirdre, who's tuned our way in Limerick this morning as well. I have an answer to your question and we'll give it a spin for you very, very soon. But also a mention here for somebody looking for setting the woods on fire. And also a special hello as well. Can you please play The Butcher and the Vet for Michael Fitzgerald Tarbert, wedding anniversary last week. Also Katrina and Gillian, who have birthdays this weekend as well, enjoying the programme. We'll have a look and see if we can get The Fiddle Case and The Butcher and the Vet for you very, very shortly. But this is a song that I intended to play on the programme yesterday, and I didn't get around to it for
1: his wait at home. Use Febreze.
0: Now, I don't know what happened there, but nevertheless, I didn't get around to it, as I was about to say to you. And it's a beautiful song, and it comes from one of the new singers on the block, and which I didn't see in the recent country music show on RTE lately. I don't know why. But anyway, she's as good as anyone. Effie Neal is her name, and it's called Living My Dream.

That's what it's called, Living My Dream, and it comes from Effie Neal and one of the new breed of country singers, and great to see a new crop of people coming along. Give a mention as well to Kerry, who celebrates a birthday today. Happy birthday to you from Margaret, and she loves Sean Conway. He is the featured artist on the programme today, and here he is once again.

0: tonight, The Battle Let Me Down. Sean Conway, the featured artist on the programme today.
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3: At 11, good morning, I'm Tina Gates. The Children's Minister Norma Foley is seeking a cut of up to €200 in childcare fees in the budget. The party leaders are expected to meet this evening to sign off on Tuesday's budget. Jane McNamara reports.
4: Two main options for cheaper childcare are being considered in the budget, according to the Sunday Times. One involves cutting costs for children up to 6 years old, while the other option involves a lower overall reduction for all children. A childcare package is expected to be one of the key pillars of the budget, with Taoiseach Micheál Martin last night acknowledging that significant costs arise in the first 5 years of a child's life. Families pay an average of €850 per month in childcare fees, and Minister Foley's cut of up to €200 could bring that down to €650.
3: Four in five voters say next week's budget won't do enough to offset higher fuel costs this winter. A Sunday Independent Ireland Thinks poll found 82% don't believe any tax or welfare gains will cover the increase. 37% expect to be worse off after the budget, while just 16% think they'll be better off. The cost of living remains the biggest concern for voters ahead of housing and immigration. A man in his 50s has died following a house fire in Dublin. It happened around 1:40 a.m. at an apartment complex in Stillorgan. The coroner has been notified and his body's been brought to Loughlin's Town Mortuary. A technical examination of the scene's been carried out and investigations are ongoing. Gardaí have appealed for information after a man was shot and injured in Limerick City last night. The man in his 30s was shot in one of his legs. It happened around 20 past eight on the south side of the city. Local journalist David Raleigh has more.
5: The man was shot in one of his legs at Hyde Avenue, Ballincurra West and on Limerick City south side at around 8:20 last night. The injured man was taken from the scene by car to University Hospital Limerick, where he was met by paramedics and nursing staff. It's understood the man underwent surgery overnight, but he will require a further operation. Gardaí at Roxburgh Road are investigating. They appeal for witnesses or anyone who was in the area at the time and who may have dash cam, CCTV or other footage to come forward. David Raleigh, Limerick.
3: Gardaí are appealing for information after two separate fatal road crashes in Meath and Dublin. A motorcyclist in his 50s died following a collision with a car near Dunboyne yesterday afternoon. Separately, a woman in her 30s has died from injuries sustained when she was struck by a vehicle on North Wall Quay in Dublin last week. Investigations into both incidents are continuing. A fresh legal challenge over the Drumcree parade is due to be heard tomorrow. The dispute continues after Orangemen held a rally in the Eggerstown estate calling for last week's parade to be allowed to proceed. Thousands also gathered in support of Gervahi Road residents who remain opposed to the march. Police say the protest by residents was unnotified and therefore unlawful. Accusations made against Republic of Ireland players by an Israeli journalist are being condemned ahead of today's game against Israel. The journalist alleged Irish players had racially abused Israeli opponents during last week's match, a claim the FAI says is completely untrue. The row brought yesterday's pre-match press conference to an abrupt end. Stop the Game's Seamus Fox says Ireland manager Hamer Halgrimsson shouldn't have been questioned either about last week's Fly Dubai incident.
6: Oh, well, we've seen this at the previous one in Hungary as well, where he was asked about questions about things, games that happened in the 1930s. I'm a very ardent football supporter. I never heard that Israel played Ireland two times in the 1930s. Again, this is classic deflection techniques.
3: The White House has reportedly set up a new task force to look at the benefits and risks of AI. The Wall Street Journal is reporting it will look at how the US government should oversee the technology, with a report due within 4 months. And that's your latest news update at 4 minutes past 11.
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8: Today will be rather cloudy and breezy with patchy rain and drizzle on western areas. Temperatures ranging 16 to 19 degrees Celsius.
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That comes from Sheridan Brass and requested just a few moments ago in his version of Stuck on You, the title of that. Back to the featured artist on the programme today. It is Sean Conway. Here he is, the Westmead Bachelor.

That's Martin White there. A song from him called Noreen Bond, requested on the programme yesterday. And Kathleen and Gort wanted to know who sang Drive Safely Darling yesterday. It was John Hunt, his version that we played on the programme yesterday. And also, please give a mention here to Eamon Jackson. I met him in last week in Lanzarote. What a lovely fella. Says Mae Dowling has tuned our way today as well. And also, thanks for playing the lovely song from Shea O'Callaghan. Says Marjorie has tuned our way today. Sean Conway, Genuine Man, says John Hunt tuned our way today as well. A song from Sean Walsh, my brother Michael Kelly, who's in hospital recovering after an operation. And that comes from Bridie, who's tuned our way today. Kildicer, my home. For the wonderful Kildicer footballers playing Kilmurry at Brickin today in the senior semi-final, from all their supporters up Kildicer as well. And that's some talent from Larchill. Well done from all your neighbours near and far, it says here as well. And moving along once again, Sean Conway is the featured artist on the programme today. This one is called The May Morning Dew.

0: as Sean Conway, the featured artist on the programme today in the May Morning Dew.
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John Anderson there from the album Easy Money, and Brown Liquor requested a little earlier on. A mention here for Hold On To Your Hat Please for Derek Ryan for Noel, by Derek Ryan for Noel of Loughlin, wishing him a speedy recovery. Played Derek on the programme yesterday, so if we get a chance today we'll play him again today. Shuni Cramsey, please, the new song Late Night Conversation for Connie. Played that song last week. I do believe it was for yourself as well, Connie. But again, if we have time, we'll certainly squeeze it in for you. Great to hear Sean Conway as the featured artist today. And I'd like to hear Tennessee Whiskey, says Tony, who's tuned our way today as well. Setting the woods on fire for somebody else. And great choice having Sean Conway once again. And enjoying the music. One of the best musicians that ever came out of Venice, it says here. That comes from George. And thanks indeed for that, George, as well. And speaking of the man himself, well, we return to the featured artist, Sean Conway, and a song called One Night at a Time.

as I said, exploring the ballad, the trad and the countryside of the featured artist on the programme today, Sean Conway. That's a song from him called One Night at a Time. Eamon Jackson on the list for May today as well.

especially for May. That is Eamon Jackson, Nothing I Can Do About It Now is the title of that. Maybe I didn't get the full request when I mentioned this a few moments ago. Best of luck to the Kildare senior football team as they take on Kilmurry Abrickan. Today's county senior football semi-final, and let's take down Kilmurry, it says here. Kildare in my home, please, up the blues, Orla and all the family in Kildare today. And say, wish St. Joseph's Milltown Malbay seniors very best of luck today in the semi-final as well. And I want to give a mention also to Catherine, who celebrates a birthday today. Happy birthday to you from Jason. The green, green grass for Ray and Mary, Tim and Jackie going to Lanzarote, and we still tune in wherever we go, it says here. Please play O'Donnell for my granddaughter, who has had my fourth great grandson in recent times as well, and congratulations to all concerned there also. Now, I want to give a mention as well to Kitty Staunton, who is a big fan of The Tractor. Somebody else was looking for a song from The Tractors. We'll get to all of those in due course, but this is Sean Dunphy.

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4: 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The Shells are playing. I'm sticking with the Shells. 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

was Damien Davis and When the Roses Bloom Again is the title of that. Just to remind you that Nigel Devine and Fernando Garcia play the Powerhouse in Tulla on Saturday the 10th of October for the Jack and Jill Foundation fundraising night, and Brian McDermott is in the West County Hotel on Wednesday the 7th of October dancing for pleasure. Danny Hunt will be at the Kilmaley Inn a little later on tonight, and there's a poker classic at the Roundhill Bar in Bird Hill in aid of the Hilltop Animal Sanctuary. You're asked to support that as well. Jack Kyo will play the West County Hotel in Ennis on Saturday night the 14th of November. He will be supported by Emma Donoghue from County Galway. Here she is.

That's Emma Donoghue there, and Wish Every Night was Saturday night. She will be supporting Jack Hugh at the Country Club in the West County Hotel in Ennis when it makes its return on Saturday the 14th of November, so a date in your dancing diary perhaps for that as well. This is Sean Conway, the featured artist on the programme today, and his version of The Working Man.

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0: 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That is the David Allan Coe version of that particular song, Tennessee Whiskey, and my particular favourite of that song as well.
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4: This afternoon's top stories: Clare EV sales almost double 2025 figure through 9 months.
5: 2026 has been a landmark year for battery electric vehicle sales.
4: And in sport, lineup to be completed today for TOS Senior Football Final. Good afternoon, I'm Lily Collins. The number of electric cars sold in Clare so far in 2026 is almost twice as many as the same stage last year. New data from the Society of the Irish Motor Industry shows 755 electric cars have been sold so far this year in Clare, compared to 378 at the end of September 2025. Fully electric cars now account for 27% of the new car market in Clare, the highest rate ever recorded in the county. SIMI Director General Brian Cook says it's been a landmark year for EV sales.
5: 2026 has been a landmark year for battery electric vehicle sales. Just over 35,000 BEVs registered to the end of September, which is a 57% increase on 2025. And this makes BEVs the most popular engine type in the new car market, Irish new car market now.
4: Motorists and pedestrians in Ennis are being urged to observe caution due to a traffic light outage. Two traffic light units on the Clare Road at Max Cross have suffered malfunctions overnight. Ennis Gardaí have been notified and the issue has been reported to Clare County Council. It's not yet known when the traffic lights will resume normal operations. In absence of signals, motorists are advised to follow the normal rules of the road for an unmarked junction. It's hoped a temporary relaxation of Ireland's employment permit system for family carers can lead to an increase in home help hours in Clare. Enterprise Minister Peter Burke is due to bring a memo to Cabinet proposing a temporary easing of the 50-50 rule to help fill vacancies and relieve pressure on frontline services. The rule currently requires at least half of a workforce to be made up of Irish, EEA, Swiss or UK nationals before an employment permit can be issued to someone from outside the EEA. Bodaig Fine Gael TD Joe Cooney says this will provide vital assistance to those struggling to find home help.
6: We have some fabulous, fantastic healthcare staff here in the county and the country, but unfortunately we're under severe pressure. It does make sense to try and bring more work people into the workforce to help struggling families at the moment just find it hard to get home help to keep people in their own homes as long as possible.
4: People will be disappointed come Budget Day, according to a top economist. Budget 2027, which will be announced on Tuesday, is being framed by government as a cost of living budget. Income tax cuts, a reduction in childcare fees and more energy supports are among the measures speculated to be announced next week. Economist Austin Hughes says people now have unrealistic expectations.
7: There's a sense that the government has a magic pot and it can do whatever it wants to either help workers or support the cost of living. This idea that it's just a case of it flicking a switch and everything will be better, I think that misses the point altogether. At the same time, I do think the budget should help workers in order to encourage economic activity.
4: The Children's Minister Norma Foley is seeking a cut of up to €200 in childcare fees in the budget. The party leaders are expected to meet this evening to sign off on Tuesday's budget. For Clare FM, Jane McNamara reports.
8: Two main options for cheaper childcare are being considered in the budget, according to the Sunday Times. One involves cutting costs for children up to 6 years old, while the other option involves a lower overall reduction for all children. A childcare package is expected to be one of the key pillars of the budget, with Taoiseach Micheál Martin last night acknowledging that significant costs arise in the first 5 years of a child's life. Families pay an average of €850 per month in childcare fees, and Minister Foley's cut of up to €200 could bring that down to €650.
4: There's a call for stronger compliance checks when it comes to freeing up empty homes. Fianna Fáil TD for Cork South Central, Deputy Seamus McGrath, wants the vacant homes tax to be properly enforced. The Comptroller and Auditors General's report recommends a full register of properties liable for the tax and the associated liable owners. Deputy McGrath says increased compliancy is needed.
9: Well, ultimately, we are in a housing crisis and we need to ensure that all vacant properties are brought back into use as quickly as possible. And the fact that there are homes out there that are in a habitable state but remain vacant for prolonged periods, that's not acceptable. And the vacant homes tax is designed to incentivise the bringing back into use of those properties. So by ensuring that we have better compliance, we should ensure that more of those vacant properties are brought back into use and provide homes for individuals and families.
4: Sinn Féin's leader Mary Lou MacDonald says she and her party will cooperate with the PSNI over any potential investigation into the Garrahy Road protest. Police say the protest by residents was unnotified and therefore unlawful. A major policing operation has been put in place for the weekend, with both sides in the dispute organising rallies to bolster support. For Clare FM, Emily Brown's on the Garrahy Road with the very latest.
10: There are around 50 protesters on the Garrahy Road as the standoff over the contentious parade continues a week on from when it was supposed to set off. A major policing operation remains ongoing in Portadown during a weekend when both sides launched rallies to bolster support ahead of a further legal challenge tomorrow. The PSNI issued a reminder that anyone blocking the Garrahy Road is taking part in an illegal protest and will face consequences. Meanwhile, another gathering heard permission for the parade is still live and needs to go ahead.
4: Sinn Féin is still the most popular party despite losing some support. The party is down by 2 points from last month and sits on 19% in the most recent Sunday Independent Ireland's Thinks poll. Fine Gael and Fianna Fáil are level on 18%, followed by the Social Democrats on 12%. Holly Cairns still has the highest approval rating out of the party leaders, with Micheál Martin in second and Mary Lou MacDonald in third. A Clare Animal Sanctuary has launched an urgent fundraising appeal to help treat one of its donkeys, which is in need of veterinary care for COPD. Hilltop Sanctuary in Scariff was recently forced to purchase new land due to increased demand for its services, taking on a number of donkeys occupying the land in this process. The sanctuary also has several cats that urgently need to be spayed, while 20 donkeys and horses are due for farrier visits in the near future. Katrina Lowry from Hilltop Sanctuary says a separate shelter must be built to provide the appropriate treatment for the respiratory illness.
11: It's very hard to control. You know, when you've so many donkeys in the barn, dust, even a cobweb can trigger it. And it's quite scary. They literally can't breathe. And it's not like you can put an inhaler, you know, into them, you know, a preventative inhaler or anything. So it's about managing it. She has done the steroids. She's done all the opening the airways medication, but it's the environment. So actually today, we are beginning to build her chock-offal a new house.
4: It's now 7 minutes past 12.
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4: Beginning with Gaelic games, the lineup for this year's TUS Clare Senior Football final will be completed this afternoon. Both last four ties are down for decision, with Zimmer Biome at Parkeesogue hosting a doubleheader of action. First up is the meeting of holders Aeroge and Milltown, where the champions will be bidding to continue their push for a third consecutive title. Clare FM analyst Kieran Madigan says the townies will be expecting a huge challenge in this game.
15: Milltown have a serious inside forward line, you know, as good as quite anyone has in the county, and if they can get those players on the ball, you know, Cormac Murray and Owen Cleary coming off the likes of Darragh McDonagh, and Darragh McDonagh having a great year, you know, they can certainly cause problems for Aeroge. And you know, Aeroge, on the other hand, Mark McInerney is giving an exhibition every day he goes out, and he's getting plenty of help around the field, and the players like Darren O'Brien playing very, very well for him as well. So it's all the ingredients of a really good game, and I definitely think this game is going to be a lot closer than what people think.
4: throw-in this afternoon is at 1pm with commentary thanks to Brian Pine Tiles and Jones's Supervalue Milltown. The second game of the day sees Kildicert hoping to reach the senior football final for the first time since 1889. They face Kilmary Bricken from 3pm with commentary thanks to Talty Construction. Meanwhile, the battle for survival reaches its conclusion this evening. St Brecon's and Kilmetal meet in the relegation final in Clare Castle from 5pm. Republic of Ireland manager Heimir Hallgrímsson wants his players to focus on the football in tonight's Nations League game against Israel. The build-up to last month's fixture between the two teams in Hungary was dominated by controversy due to the ongoing conflict in Gaza. Hallgrímsson says they've done a number of things to help block out the outside noise ahead of this match in Serbia.
12: Before we go onto the pitch, we do a little prayer and a huddle with the players and all the staff just to cool our heads before we go onto the pitch. And Conor Coventry has taken that part, so he is now called Brother Coventry in the squad.
4: The other game in the group sees Kosovo playing host to Austria at 5 o'clock. Portugal's encounter with Norway and Denmark's trip to Cardiff to take on Wales are the standout ties from tonight's set of fixtures. Yesterday, England thrashed Croatia by 7-0, while Scotland picked up their first win of the campaign with a 2-0 victory away to North Macedonia. In rugby, Munster secured their first win of the URC season last night. Clayton McMillan's side scored 4 tries on their way to a 26-22 victory against the Bulls at Thomond Park. Despite failing to secure a victory, Ulster came away from their visit to Glasgow Warriors with 3 points as they drew 33-all with the hosts. For the second time on their visit to South Africa, Leinster clinched a losing bonus point in the dying embers as they suffered a 26-20 defeat to the Sharks. And that's your Clare FM Sport for now.
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4: Clare FM has been informed of the following deaths: John Gallagher, Baltar Doombeg and late of Mount Scott Mullock, peacefully in St John's Hospital Limerick in his 102nd year, husband of the late Bridget. Funeral Mass today at St. Sennan's Catholic Church, Belaha Doombeg, from 1pm, followed by a burial immediately afterwards in Kiltanan Cemetery. Bridget, better known as Sisti Slattery Ní McGran, Shantulla Inch, peacefully at Cathercalla Community Hospital in her 94th year. Wife of the late Christy, reposing at Inch Church this evening from 5pm to 7pm. Funeral Mass on Monday at 11am with burial afterwards in Drumcliff Cemetery. Family flowers only please, donations in lieu to Kilmaley Daycare Centre. Messages of sympathy can be sent privately to Murphy's Funerals Kilmaley. Phyllis O'Halloran, Kilcorn and Ennis Diamond, peacefully at home, wife of George. Reposing at Our Lady in St Michael's Church, Ennis Diamond this evening from 5pm until 7pm. Funeral Mass at 11 o'clock on Monday, followed by burial in the Old Cemetery, Ennis Diamond. House private, please, family flowers only. Donations, if desired, to the Irish Heart Foundation. Nuala Enright, Ní Reddin, Church Street, 6 Mile Bridge, peacefully at University Hospital Limerick, wife of the late Sean. Reposing at St. Finacta's Church, 6 Mile Bridge, on Monday from 5pm to 6:30. Funeral Mass on Tuesday at 11am, followed by burial in Killeen Cemetery, 6 Mile Bridge. The Mass will be live streamed online, family flowers only please. Donations, if desired, to Clare Animal Welfare. Messages of sympathy can be sent privately to Griffin's Funeral Home. Jackie Hayes, Hill Road, Bunratty, peacefully in Ennis General Hospital, husband of the late Betty. Reposing in Our Lady of the Wells Church, Clonmany on Monday from 6pm to 7:30. Funeral Mass on Tuesday at 11am, followed by burial afterwards in Bunratty Cemetery. House strictly private, messages of sympathy can be sent to McMahon Funeral Directors. Marty Culligan, Kilmary McMahon, Kilrush, peacefully at Regina House, Kilrush. reposing this Monday evening in St Mary's Church, Kilmurry MacMahon, from 6 o'clock with prayers at 8. Funeral Mass this Tuesday at 12 noon with burial afterwards in Kilmurry MacMahon Cemetery. The Mass can be viewed on the Kilmurry MacMahon Labashida Facebook page. May they rest in peace. For further information on Clare FM's death notices, log on to our website clare.fm.
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4: Some patchy or sunny spells today, but mostly cloudy with patchy hill fog. Patchy light rain and drizzle in parts. Mild and humid with highest temperatures of 16 to 19 degrees. 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

song called Wichita Lineman. Sean Conway is the featured artist on the program today. Here he is once again, his version of Shannon Golden.

Shanna Gold and Sean Conway, the featured artist on the programme today. Shackles and Chains from Jake Coffey for Helen, Mike and Connor Keane. And great to hear Sean Conway is the featured artist today. Any song from Sean, please, is Kay, who's in Curra Finn today. And the wedding song from Jimmy Buckley for John in Killaloo today as well. I want to say hello to Stacey, who is celebrating a birthday today, and it comes to you from your granddad, Brendan. Happy birthday to another granddad, Brendan, from Abby Pierce, Alex, Geraldine and Joseph, all wishing you the very, very best. And a happy birthday to Brendan Moroney from all the Moroneys, Doyles and Gannons, wishing you the very, very best today as well. A little earlier on, I was asked to play a song from The Fiddle Case today.

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4: Welcome back once again. As I told you a little earlier on, Jack Keogh will return to the Country Club as it re-establishes itself at the West County Hotel in Ennis on Saturday the 14th of November. And Emma Donoghue will be in support. This is Jack Keogh.

Shannon from Dungannon, Jack Keogh back at the Country Club in the West County Hotel in Ennis in November. This is the featured artist Sean Conway once again.

0: That's a young man called Jake Coffey in a song called Shackles and Chains.
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2: Gaeilge Coláiste an Clár will hold an open evening for prospective first-year students, their parents and guardians on Wednesday, October 7th at 7pm and at Ennis Community College on Thursday, the 8th of October at 7pm. 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Enda, Bert and Anna Scanlon will give a talk entitled Straw Mummers and Traditions in Europe on Wednesday, October 7th at 7:30pm in Clare Museum. 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Bingo in Milltown Malbay Community Hall on Tuesday, October 6th at 8pm. €2,000 pro rata, all are welcome. A meeting of the Clare branch of Multiple Sclerosis will be held at the Templegate Hotel on Wednesday, October 7th at 12pm. Old and new members and friends welcome. The West Clare Cancer Centre would like to thank Patricia Hassett and her associated supporters for a truly successful West Clare Tractor Run, which raised €6,500 for the centre. 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
0: Welcome back once again. I have a little note here. It says, Clare, my heart, my home. I'm a Galway man living in Clare, married to a beautiful Clare girl. It really has my heart. Nothing like Clare, although nothing like a sneaky battle in the Spanish Arch. It says as well, up the banner. There you go. Shuny Cramsey's song. He's the best for a listener today as well. And I'd like to thank all the ladies who did the tea in Cushnavanna last night at the lovely Cayley. The Five Counties from Jean, who's in Clare Castle today as well, and we'll pass that on for you, Jean, also. The featured artist on the programme today was a fellow called Sean Conway, and we featured his music throughout the course of the programme. Here's the last one from him. We're going to leave you with this one. It's called Papa's Wagon.

today. And the final one from him, it's called Papa's Wagon. It's all the time I have in the program for you today. Thanks indeed for your company. I'll be back again next Saturday with another Country Corner. I hope you join me then. Until then, have a great week.

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1: 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And Jones's Supervalue, Milltown Malbay, serving the people of West Clare since the 1850s.
4: Now you are very welcome along here to Zimmer Biomet Park, Kisoge, for the first of two TUS Senior Football Championship semi-finals taking place this afternoon. And what a lineup we have. At 1 o'clock, we will see the champions Aeroge continuing their bid for a third consecutive title. That hasn't been done since that great Kilrush Shamrock team of the 1970s, when they went on to do the five in a row. And trying to prevent them doing that will be Sean O'Brien's Milltown. He is in his maiden season as manager, and his opposite number on the sideline has done what he has done as well, winning championship medals between the posts for his club. So you can expect a tactical, feisty affair here in the middle of the town. And of course, at 3 o'clock, we will have Kilmurry Abrickan versus Kildysert. What a storyline that would be if Kildysert can end a 137-year wait for their place in a senior football final once again. Kilmurry Abrickan looking to get back to the top of the pile, having won their last title in that COVID period. With me on analysis for this first game this afternoon is Kieran Madigan. Kieran, will run through the teams in just a moment, but firstly, there's a different kind of an atmosphere around here today. This is championship.
5: Yeah, no, we're real down to the business in the last four of the championship. You know, everyone has ideas of getting to the county final and marching behind the Tulla Pipe Band. You know, it's a massive, massive occasion. Great to have a double header here and that we get to see both games. You know, normally it's been standalone fixtures, but hopefully we'll get a good crowd out and we'll get a nice atmosphere by the time we get to throwing.
4: The analysis this all week has been from a Milltown point of view, and we spoke about it in our preview as well, as to the intensity levels they need to bring to shut down this Aeroge middle third wave. And I'm just watching the Milltown warm up down here, and people can probably hear it in the background. It's as frantic and as loud and as intense as I've seen all year. We're just watching here a simple turnover in a tackling drill, and it's as ferocious, and it's no wonder the Gordon Kelly stuck inside in the middle of it as well, by the way. But they seem to have realised that that's the tempo they're going to need here today.
5: Yeah, looking at the warm up, you think they're going to bring a big physical approach, because some of the hits that are going in the warm up on their own teammates, you know, if they bring that to the battle against Aeroge, and they're going to have to, you know, you're not going to get anything being nice here against Aeroge. You have to go in and hit hard, hit, you know, fairly, but you're going to have to bring a physical approach against them, because this is a big, strong, physical Aeroge team, and they blow teams away if you stand off them. And we've down through the years before the new rules came in, teams stood off them, let them have the kick out. I don't think Milton will do that today. I think they're going to press them high, hit hard, and try and tear into them and give themselves a good opportunity.
4: We'll run you through the teams then, because some of the news is significant. We'll start with the champions, who have Bernard Power in goals. Manus Doherty is at two. Their captain Aaron Fitzgerald is fit to take his place at three, and Dean Ryan joins him in the full back line. A half back line, a man we will mention probably 507 times today, is Kieran Russell. Ronan Lanigan and Gavin Doria wear six and seven. Middle of the park, there's no number eight on the starting team, but there is a man wearing eight that we'll mention in a moment. However, David Loftus starts at midfield wearing number 18 alongside Darren O'Brien. It's a half forward line for Iroga, Voran Cahill, Gavin Murray and Darren Moroney, with an inside line. Danny Lyne replaces Luke Pine. That's a bit of a tongue twister, say that 10 times quick. He'll wear number 23. Ike Maguire is at 14 and the ever brilliant Mark McInerney wears the number 15 jersey. I left out number 8 there for a reason, Kieran Manigan, before we give the Milltown team, because that jersey today is filled by none other than the returning Colm Walsh-O'Loughlin.
5: Derek, it's absolutely brilliant to see him back. You know, just before this stage in the competition last year, he went out with a cruciate injury, and he's a full 12 months out, and one of the best players in Clare football, a player that we were looking forward to seeing in the Clare jersey this year, and unfortunately for him it didn't happen, but it's great to see him back in the 26. He's a superb footballer. He's lit up the championship the two previous years that Iroh have won it, and look, he's togged and ready for action today, and it's great to see him back.
4: And we're told he is available and he will be wearing number 8 in place of the injured David McNamara, as we say that a couple of broken ribs for him here last weekend, so we wish him all the very best in his recovery from that one. Give you the Milltown team then. They've the debutant season that has been brilliant for Colin Hayes in goal. Owen O'Brien wears number 2, wearing number 23, but he certainly won't play at fullback as Sean Nealan. 21 is Stephen Murphy, he's in the corner. It's Paul Frawley, Shawnee Malone and the evergreen Gordon Kelly in the half back line. Captain is Micheál Murray, he wears number 8 and he's joined by Conor Cleary, who just county finals have become a norm. He'll be here next week for the Hurlers, and his wife Louise, of course, will be playing for Fergus Rovers in the ladies football final the same day. Oisin Looney, Keane O'Mahony and Ralph Whelan in the half forward line, with an inside line Cormac Murray, Darragh McDonough and Owen Cleary, and I suppose the supply line, Kieran, to those three will be so critical.
5: Yeah, that's the, put it very simply, if Milltown can get enough ball into those inside three, they will do serious damage, but that has been kind of a bit of an issue for them in the previous games, and for a little while in the Innes Diamond game they struggled to get ball in, and they ended up bringing Darragh McDonough out the field. But if they can at least break even at midfield and get ball into Darragh McDonough with the likes of Owen Cleary and Cormac Murray coming off him, they'd fancy their chances of putting up a decent score and give themselves a good chance of winning the game.
4: Just a word on the conditions. It's overcast here, thankfully, but the rain has held off. There was a few misty showers back west this morning, and we send congratulations, and we'll hear from him later, to Joe Gary and Dermot Galvin and all the gang back at West Clare Sports and Fitness, running another brilliant athletics event this morning. The place was absolutely jointed, and he will tell you more about that. There's nobody that can praise Joe more than Joe, so we'll let him do that himself a little bit later on. But it is, as we say, overcast, Kieran. Bit of a breeze blowing down towards the LD, and it's, I suppose, it's right in between being significant and maybe not so. It probably makes it about a 50-yard kick, does it?
5: Yeah, it does. You know, it's definitely going to make it a little bit easier shooting into those goals, but such is the quality on both teams, I don't expect it to have a huge burn. You'd expect Owen Cleary and Mark McInerney down the other end that have no problem kicking scores. So it's a very slight breeze, and if it stays like this, I don't think it'll have a huge bearing on the game. Maybe a point or two in the half, but nothing more than that, I don't think.
4: No, certainly not. Referee this afternoon is from Wolf Tones, Chris McGuire, and he's joined on the sideline by Owen Keane, and looking down there as well, we'll spot, is it Gary? We'll just have a quick look and see who's the other linesman down with him for the moment. It looks like Gary Toomey, but maybe not. We'll check that one very quickly indeed. Big game for him, of course, but hugely experienced. This is a game that means a lot. We can see, God almighty, the Milltown lads are bouncing out of the huddle there. Iroga are gathering in there, lads, as well. Didn't quite see what way the toss went. We'll have to wait and see how that all breaks up, but massive game.
5: Yeah, huge occasion now, and it's very important for Milltown to get a good start in this game. You know, the one thing you don't want to do is let Iroga dictate the early stages of the game, get a few scores on the board, and then you end up chasing it and forcing shots maybe that you don't need to. Very important if they win the throw-in, you know, not so much to be going for a score straight away, maybe give themselves a little bit of 30 seconds in possession, work the ball through the hands, get a few players on the ball, and then build their attacks from there. But look at it, it's a massive occasion. Just watching Gordon Kelly going up there into his position, how many times has he done this before, and you know, loads of experience and loads of experience on the Iroga team as well, and Aaron Fitzgerald passing a fitness test to get his place starting on the team today, and that's a very important thing for Iroga, because you know, Darragh McDonough is a huge threat inside for Milltown, and obviously they would have wanted Aaron Fitzgerald there to try and curb his influence.
4: Darren Moroney looks like he's going to be picked up by Gordon Kelly here. Milltown playing into the Aldi goal of Park Isog. It's Iroga attacking the cloister, and as he has done throughout the championship, Mark McInerney has gone across to be the man on the far sideline for the throw-in. Jumping Lauren Aparca will be number 9, Conor Cleary, and number 14, Ike Maguire, and our championship semi-final is underway. What a battle already in that middle third. It is Gavin Murray on the ball, recycling it back. Here comes Ronan Lanigan. Iroga, as we say, going towards the cloister. Here comes Darren Moroney. Moroney, very, very busy little dynamo type of player in that middle third. Darren O'Brien, he's had a brilliant season. Big, strong physical presence around that middle third as well for Aroge. Far side of the ground goes Kieran Russell. We haven't passed 40 seconds and there is Minchin number one. He'll carry everything over there. Ike Magueru wearing 14, stepping back towards 11. Gavin Murray had gone through the middle. That run was covered, so it comes across to Ronan Lanigan just outside the arc. Flicks it up. Fairly cool as he does that. Milton setting up their defensive line across the 45. Shawnee Malone is out there as well, just trying to track the run. Out it goes. Second touch of the afternoon for Kieran Russell. Pressure put on him straight away, though. They know the influence he can wield. Good stuff. Back it comes. Mark McInerney, we know what he can do. He has done it a lot, and he's done it already. It's a brilliant score for Aroge to get them up and running. Mark McInerney ghosting in unmarked, which will irk Sean O'Brien no end, I would imagine. But he opens the scoring here after 1 minute.
5: Yeah, and what Milton will be disappointed there is Kieran Russell was left in acres of space on the right hand side. He was calling for ages for the pass, nobody near him, and when he got the ball he cut into the middle, and Mark made that run from deep that he's been doing all year, and a very, very simple score from Aero. But Milton have won their own kick out.
4: Yeah, great kick out won by Paul Frawley initially, then given to Oisín Looney. Sends it into the corner looking from Darragh McDonough. Great battle is going to unfold between himself and Aaron Fitz, and the first scraw of grass is lifted by the Aero captain, and he lifts the crowd as well as he wins his free over near that far sideline here in Zimmer Biomet Park. Is McDonough versus Fitzgerald Kieran, that's going to be one to watch.
5: Yeah, that's going to be a serious battle. We got a little bit of a glimpse of it when they met in the early round, but and it kind of was a 50-50. You know, Milton were under strength, but Conor Cleary on the ball here.
4: Yeah, just didn't get behind that, but certainly Aroge will be disappointed in the manner in which the ball was given away from that first free. It was well read by Paul Frawley, eventually fell to Conor Cleary just midway between the 45 and arc, and the ball just dropped short. 1 point to no score, 2 minutes gone. We say hello to Brian Pine Tiles and all the gang at Jones's Super Value Milton and thank them for coming on board. Off goes the flying man as Doherty down the left gets a call from Darren Moroney. He's the man that gets it. Ike McGuire was off his shoulder. Micheál Murray is the man trying to go with him, direct in traffic. Back it comes into the centre once again to Darren O'Brien. Manus has to go back and instead looks to maybe release Orden Cahill to be one of the three up. There he goes past the halfway line. Manus goes back to pick up Conor Cleary, our own Cleary I should say, here to our right hand side. Hands on hip to recover, as we've seen him doing so often. Ronan Lanigan with the ball again. Kieran Russell given the freedom of that right hand channel right throughout the championship and has been so, so effective and really has been hugely influential on this Aroge team. To Darren O'Brien, across it comes to Ike Magueru. Very patient build up from Aroge. Milton just need to get the contact on, not easy, but this man Ike, when he drives at you over the top it goes for Darren Moroney, gets the fist to it. The run was well covered, good defending back there, it must be said, by Ralph Whelan. Just spotted the danger, closed him down, but Aroge already, Kieran, are starting to find holes.
5: They are, yeah. I'm very surprised that Milton have allowed Kieran Russell to come up the right hand side twice there with nobody near him. He's in acres of space, and they're going to have to address that, because if you leave Kieran Russell free like that all day, he's really going to hurt you. He directs everything for Aroge, and interestingly Shawnee Malone seems to be doing a man marking job on Mark McInerney.
4: Brilliant fielding from Conor Cleary. Just watching Colin Hazel's right leg is very heavily strapped. I wonder if he is a small bit restricted with the kickouts. Cormac Murray, brilliant, wins that ball, and he's fouled by Gavin Doria right on the 45 metre line. 2 point territory for the man with the golden kitogue, Owen Cleary, the Garda, just on the 45 metre line to the right hand side, so this should suit him. We have seen this so often. This ball will start out left, he'll hope it'll curl back right. Has it got the distance? No, it drops in, just had to force it a little bit, didn't he? So Kieran Russell takes it away.
5: Yeah, and surprising, because we did say the breeze was blowing that in, so you would have fancied Owen to have the distance there. He just obviously didn't catch it right. But Milton have won their first two kickouts, and you know, that was a good take from Cormac Murray to win that free. So you know, they have those capabilities, but they're going to have to take their chances. You can't afford to give up those 2 point opportunities.
4: Manus Doherty takes off down this left hand channel. We know he loves to run, he can finish a goal as well, this man. Back it comes to Ike Magueru. He got one here in a Munster senior football final against Kerry at the other end of the pitch. Right now he's looking at the cloister end, and it's worked across the line for Aroge once again. They're leading 1 point to no score, 4.5 minutes gone here in the Zimmer Biomet Park Kisog in this TUS senior football championship semi-final. Ronan Lanigan carries it forward, a runner off the shoulder is the big physical presence of Oran Cahill. Back once again to Kieran Russell, he is the architect of everything. Plays a beautiful ball inside to Gavin Doria, links up to 1-2. Gavin Murray just ripped away from him though. Good work back there by by Keane O'Mahony. Back will come for the free. Kieran's Russell influence, his influence in this game, Kieran, we mentioned it in the build up. I cannot understand how Milton aren't trying to curtail it.
5: Well, it's very obvious what he's conducting things. When Manus made that run there, Kieran Russell dropped back as one of the three back, but he was as soon as Manus was finished, he was calling him back to take his place, and he came up and joined the attack, got on the ball, and created this opportunity. And so far, you know, and it's very early stages, he's having a huge influence.
4: Oren Cahill, lovely little jink fake run, tries one from a tidy angle, just drops into the arms of Colin Hayes. He finds Shawnee Neal, and he is hanging back around that defensive area. Conor Cleary is the link man. Whelan will bring it down this right hand side. Out ahead of him is his captain Micheál Murray, tries to thread a beautiful ball through to Gordon Kelly. He goes scampering past the 45 metre line. Cormac Murray is trying his best to create the separation inside. Ickham stayed with Gordon and ultimately turned him over. Brilliant tracking back, and it's Kieran Russell now the man that has it. Darren McDonough is galloping out now to try and go with him, but Ronan Lanigan has it. What a brilliant tackle that was from Ickham.
5: Absolutely brilliant. But you know, from a Milton point of view, I don't think really you want Gordon raiding up and down the line today. You want Gordon more in a defensive role, and there's other players that can do that. But you know, obviously you're not going to tell Gordon not to make that run, but Ickham tracked him brilliant, got the hand in, turned him over. And you know, they're building slowly, and they're very very patient. Aerobe, they know when to slow it down, and then when they get the opening, they pick up the pace, and you know, they're playing good stuff so far.
4: They certainly are, and you can just see Mark McInerney there was trying his best to wriggle free, just couldn't get away though from the clutches of Oisín Looney, and he goes in him again, but he finds the burst of pace. Now Mark has the space onto the right boot across to Colin Hayes, who does really really well to stand strong inside in his goal, because he had Danny Lyne hanging around him, and he's a real sniper in front of the post. Good work from the Milltown number one.
5: Yeah, absolutely brilliant goalkeeping there. He's very very assured between the posts. He's only a young lad, but you know, he's very solid, and that was brave. He came, took the ball, came out the field with it, and he was telling his defenders what to do. You know, he's not quite, he directs things from in there, and that's what you want from your goalkeeper.
4: Gordon Kelly goes down this right hand side to Ralph Whelan. There's calls of a breach for Aerog, and it is there. If somebody can spot this, it's a very obvious one. Chris Maguire on the advantage. Darren O'Brien had stepped forward. He still has the hand up for advantage. It was a breach, there's no question, and they were right in calling it. You could clearly see that Darren O'Brien had gone up as far as the 45. Keane Mahoney will loft this one in towards Darren McDonough. He goes out. It's a very, very long advantage that's going on. There comes the breach call eventually from Chris Maguire. There's no question or doubt about it. And the argument is going on. Now, I have to make this point, Kieran, right? And I'm not saying anything other than a fact here. In a championship senior semi-final, I don't know how this has happened, and I'm not questioning anything, but Gary Toomey is a Milltown clubman, and he's on the sideline in this game. I don't understand that. I'm not saying it'll have any influence, but I think that's a very big call.
5: Yeah, I don't think it will have any influence, and I suppose technically he's down as Ennis Diamond, but yeah, he is from Milltown. I actually think there would be more pressure on him if he was to give anything in Milltown's favour, and it actually might go against him.
4: Yeah.
5: And that's what would often happen when you'd have an official from your own club.
4: Surely to God, you know what I mean? It's the person themselves. We see this so often when a fella's put referee in a game when his club is in the other semi-final, for example. I don't know why we have to do that, but anyway, Gary is here on the sideline. He was in charge of the Minor B final last night, Corrifin, with a very very good victory over to Murray Brickin down in Clarecastle. Play continues with the kick out. Cleary puts over the point, and Milltown turn over the kick out, and it's Cleary with the ball again. In he comes off the right boot, sends this one in. That's a brilliant score from Owen Cleary. A quick fire double for the man wearing 15, and Milltown leads by 2 points to one, and a clock that's 8.5 minutes gone.
5: Yeah, they'll be delighted with that. They have settled into the game, you know. They and they're doing quite well under kick outs. They turned over the Aero kick out there. They pressed high, and that's what they need to do. You know, they're not standing off them, and they're well capable of winning those kick outs. They've got big physical men out there, but they have to take those opportunities. And look, no better man than Owen Cleary. They took advantage of the breach and put over a second point straight after. That'll give them huge confidence. You know, while Aero started the better team, they've come back and they've taken the lead, and you know, they're growing into the game.
4: Ball is in the hands of Gavin Murray. He's carrying it up towards the 45 metre line. Mark McInerney came out for the dummy run. Murray kept going. In it comes once again. Stepped up there, trying to have a shot at this, is Ronan Lanigan. That's a really, really good score, as it just goes straight between the posts. He ghosted up from his defensive position and levels up the tie at 2 points apiece.
5: Yeah, Ronan Lanigan's as dangerous as any player coming up the field. A man as Kieran Russell, any of them. He's a very, very good attacking player, but I haven't seen him finish too many points with his left foot before. That was a great finish, but the space just opened up for him. The defence kind of parted for him. He was 25 5 yards from goal, and you know, he just fancied his chances and levelled up the game.
4: Kick out from Colin Hayes, goes slightly to the right looking for Conor Cleary. It's broken down, almost won by Micheál Murray, and out goes Kieran Russell. Gordon Kelly goes over to meet him. Two brilliant stalwarts go to battle on the far side of Parkis Oak. The ball is picked up by Cian Mahoney. Lovely little pickup. Ball is going to be threaded through, looking here for Cormac Murray, being picked up by Dean Ryan. What a battle that will be. Cormac decides, let's go for a two-pointer. If it drops short, there's Darragh McDonagh. Up they go. Ball breaks out. It won't go for a 45. It'll come out here to the near side to Gavin Doria, but that's a fantastic option to have inside here. Chance of two-pointer, and if it drops short, well, there's Darragh to battle.
5: Yeah, absolutely. And obviously, Aero kept their homework done, and how dangerous Darragh McDonagh has been all year, because Aaron Fitzgerald didn't try and catch that. He just wanted to break it away from his own goal, and that was the wisest move. But great stuff from Cormac Murray. He turned, he saw there was nothing else on, so he took on the opportunity, and he knew worst case Darragh is there if anything goes wrong.
4: Great run from Aaron Fitzgerald, back into full flight as he goes past the halfway line, and Milton have to watch who goes with him for fear they are done for a breach as well. So Aaron Fitz goes on up towards the arc. He goes keen off the shoulder. That's Ike McGuire, who he pushed the ground. Referee says no, play away. Milton swarm, ball touched on the ground, and that turnover is celebrated as if it was a point, and off goes Owen O'Brien. We'll call him Tato for the rest of this game. Shawnee Malone is off his shoulder. Oh, the ball just got wrapped up in his shoulder as he tried to get it. Danny Lyon goes back to win. It's turned over. This is as intense a game, Kieran, as we've seen in the championship. 11 minutes gone, 2 points apiece.
5: Yeah, great intensity. Great defender from Milton to turn over that ball and break out with it. Tato made a great run, and his pass to Shawnee Malone was just a little bit high, got caught around his neck, and they got turned over. But Aero on the attack again now.
4: Mark McInerney, lovely jinking weave, gives it to Kieran Russell, does a step left and goes back right, finds McInerney over on the far touchline. He has tried many, but he won't try it from there. Recycles it back as far as David Loftus. Now Ronan Lanigan comes forward once again. He's in around that 45 metre line, going past the arc right now. Does Gavin Doria for an over the top ball if he wants to try it? Instead, he just leans back and kicks it over. Made it look very, very simple. It was anything but. A second point of the afternoon for Ronan Lanigan.
5: Yeah, very good score, but it's the patient build up from Aero. They don't panic. You know, they'll work the ball across the arc. Mark McInerney, obviously, is the guy they want to get on the ball as much as possible. But, he, you know, there's plenty of shooters there. The whole scoring threat hasn't been relying on him this year. And, you know, Ronan Lanigan coming up there with 2 points early in the game. You wouldn't have had too many predicting that.
4: Brilliant kick out from Colin Hayes to find Gordon Kelly. He puts it instead right down the line. It goes in towards Micheál, and he's just clattered in the back there. And Winsley's free. Up he goes and stays going into Conor Cleary. Lovely low ball out here in front of Darragh McDonagh. Arden Fitz with him, getting hands on all the time. Back to Cian Mahoney. He puts the ball over the top. Micheál Murray began this move. Is he the one to finish it? No. Into Darragh McDonagh. Sells a step on the 21. Back to Micheál Murray once again, trying to go through the red cover. Over carrying the ball, says the referee. And on we go. It's hectic mile a minute stuff. The ball is given away though. Here comes Owen Cleary on the left hand side. Jinx, it's going to drop short though. It has to be dealt with, and it is, very well indeed by Bernard Power. Mistakes here are going to be punished.
5: Yeah, absolutely. You know, the two mistakes there in the space of 30 seconds. Owen Cleary pounced on that. You would have fancied his chances to put her over, just dropped short. Dangerous ball dropping short though, but Bernard Power is very, very assured under a dropping ball like that, and it was no problem to him. But the pace of this game is, you know, it's electric so far, and if they can keep this up for 60 minutes, it's going to be some contest.
4: 13 played. Aero leading by 3 points to 2. Brian Pine Tiles and Jones's Super Value are commentary sponsors, and we have a Patrick Burke Menswear man of the match selection as well. Conor Cleary went in and collected the two that he has won in recent weeks. Will it be three in a row for him? We'll wait and see by the time this game is over. It's Oran Cahill has the ball now for Aero. He wants to get himself into contention, but that's a brilliant covering run by Micheál Murray that turns him over, and he has Oisín Looney on that right hand side as an outlet as well. But it's Shawnee Nealon carries it into the middle, sells the dummy to Ecom and stays going, pops it into the centre, but just a small bit of hesitation there from Paul Frawley, and it was, yeah, ball overturned. Good work from David Loftus, and on we go. Kieran Russell takes the solo and go cleverly, and because he was engaged before the four steps were up, that's experience. He wins his free that'll come outside the arc, and Kieran Russell does the simple brilliant thing all the time.
5: Yeah, he knew exactly what he was doing there, and he knew that Conor Cleary was going to engage him. He couldn't let him go by, and if they've given themselves now an opportunity of a 2 point free for Mark and Ernie central, you know, just on the edge of the arc, and look, there's very few better in Clare football than Mark McInerney,
4: and he is of course right on the edge of the arc. This is where he's opting to take the free from. Kieran Russell picked the the ball up, took the solo off he went, and because he was engaged within the time limit, it was going to be a free, and it was going to be right on the edge of the arc. And now Mark McInerney places the ball down, maybe the width of his boot between the line and the size 5, taking his time with this one. A clock that says 14:20 right now, and a scoreboard 3-2, Aeroge leading. This could be the first orange flag of the afternoon. Once the ball leaves Mark McInerney's boot, it tails in and beautifully up and over the bar. It's a good score for him. It's his third point, his second score, but a cheap enough one if you're looking at it from a Milltown point of view.
5: Yeah, they'll be disappointed with that because they've done an awful lot of good work in the last 10 minutes, you know, worked their way into the game, forcing turnovers, creating chances. But that's a very disappointing one to give away. It was a nothing ball out around the middle of the field, and just a little bit of experience in Kieran Russell.
4: And the little short kick out routine goes astray as well, and Mark McInerney is on the arc kicking this one, but it won't matter. It stays out left on wide. Colin Hayes was just trying to dink a little clever ball over the top, but it just dropped into that no man's land. It was picked up by Aeroge. Mark had the shot, just went out left on wide. 5-2, Aeroge leading as we enter the second quarter.
5: Yeah, look at it. It is a really good contest so far. Milltown just needs to probably get the next score now and get their hands on a kick out, because you don't want to let Aeroge kind of drift away from you, and that 2-pointer is a big score, and it's vital that Milltown get the next score.
4: Brilliant work from Oisin Looney. He's been coming hither and tether from the UAE, would you believe, in recent weeks. That can't be easy to do, but he's doing it for the love of the club. Into Dara McDonough, goes in at the angle, takes the solo, but again 3 Aeroge jerseys converging him, and the one that brings it away, and it's on an advantage as well, is none other than Kieran Russell. He wipes his brow as his job is done, and Dean Ryan will have the ball on the edge of his own arc. Across to this left hand side he comes to Darren Maroney, faced up by Gordon Kelly on his toes, just going backwards. Here comes Orden Cal, coming at pace, plenty power. Gordon goes with him, he'll try the near hand tackle, can't get close enough, so Ickham is the next man to take it on. Gordon just shepherds him around, so Ickham has to turn, and he just slows the pace down now. But Aeroge go from 45 to 45 in the absolute blink of an eye, and it's David Loftus now and Kieran. They'll settle into their routine here, head up all the time, scanning ahead, and the man even without the ball is directing the 2 or 3 in front of him.
5: Yeah, but when they get to this area, when they get about 60 yards out, they slow it down and they work it left and right across the air, trying and stretching the Milltown defence, waiting for that opening, and then these players come on the overlap like Kieran Russell just now.
4: Yeah, and he's the man that got us again. On the loop comes Mark McInerney. It's just brilliant to watch, and it's almost happening in slow motion. You know what's going to happen, and can you do much to stop it? I'm not quite sure, but that Russell McInerney axis has been absolutely brilliant. Yeah. The lead 6-2.
5: Yeah, and Mark McInerney, most of his scores now, he doesn't stay inside as far as he would have done in previous seasons. He's coming deeper, but he's coming off the loop of Kieran Russell, and Ronan Lanigan obviously having a big influence. But definitely Aeroge have targeted Darren McDonough as Milltown's danger man, because that last ball that went in team, there was 3 Aeroge players around, he forced the turnover, and that's where that score came from for Mark McInerney.
4: Milltown win the free as the gathering in the middle of the park is judged to have fouled a man in a maroon and gold jersey, and it's Micheál Murray that will go off, the gloves hanging out the back of the shorts for fear at all the shower will come. Off to Cormac, the brothers combine. Here goes Cormac down that left hand side, being marked there by Dean Ryan, trying to cut inside, gives the ball away instead. It's Milltown still just holding on to it. Paul Frawley stepping up to help out the attack. Keane Mahoney hanging around there as well, just around that 45 metre line again though. Good stuff from Manus Doherty, just stands him up, so has to give it all the way back here to the man wearing 23, of course, Shawnee Nealon. Back to Conor Cleary, ball in towards Cormac again. It's a dirty enough one bouncing like that, but he does also well to battle, and Darren Maroney goes back to be the covering man, and he's the man that'll come away with it, and he's fouled as he does as well. He's absolutely so electric, young Maroney.
5: Yeah, that's a brilliant defending from Aeroge. You know, Dean Ryan and Darren Maroney combining there to stop Cormac Murray. Cormac did very well to come out and break it, didn't have the support coming with him, and 2 Aeroge defenders around him. But Darren Maroney is a really good player, and that was a great turnover from him. But you know, Milltown, they're a little bit panicky when they get into the forward line. They're kind of trying things a bit too quickly. They need to show a little of the patience that Aeroge are showing, because they have quality. There's no need to rush these things.
4: Manus Doherty takes the ball off Darren Maroney. Gavin Dory is ahead of him, can't find him by the end line, so comes back to Maroney here on the 45 metre line. Ickham is the man now, just being that link from left to right, and Darren O'Brien, the latest man to receive the ball. Right now, if I was Milton, I'd be watching, where's Kieran Russell and where are Mark McInerney? And indeed, how can you follow them all? As Orden Cal takes it on into the centre, comes to Danny Lyon, trying desperately to find a little bit of space. Back to David Loftus, and again, here comes McInerney on the loop to Danny Lyon. Once again, it's over to Kieran Russell. He finds himself in an acre of ground. He has a shot at the post, and it's absolutely brilliant. Just ghosted over there in a pocket of space, Kieran Russell. He usually gets 1 or 2 a game. There's the customary one gone between the posts. 7-2, Aeroge leading.
5: Yeah, but look, it's just magic from Kieran Russell. I don't know, is there manager and a more influential player in any club in Clare.
6: I don't think so.
5: I think he's just absolutely fantastic. And if you look at him a lot of the time, he looks like he's walking and he's pointing directions and everything, and then he makes this run and he has a huge bearing on every attack they do, but he's the conductor of everything they do.
4: Oisín Looney takes the ball from the break, from the kick out, goes for an angle crossfield ball. It's going to drop in over. Here comes Cormac Murray. Oh, he went for the blaster. He did get a point. Just, you wonder, was the adrenaline up when he saw Bernard Powers' two eyes looking back at him? Went for the crossbar, Kieran. It cleared it, but what a chance that was.
5: Derek, it's just like I said there a minute ago. It was a panic shot. You know, the ball broke. There was two Milton players. He was 14 yards from goal. He could have taken a solo and rolled it into the bottom corner. Look, he got a point out of it. It's better than nothing, but the goal was there for the taking. You don't get too many chances like that, and you certainly have to take them.
4: The ball again from the Euro kick. Milton have done well, it has to be said, on the Euro kickout. You're keeping stats there beside us. You might fill us in, but we'll stay with the player for the moment because Darren McDonagh has come deep to win this one now on the 45-metre line. To Keane Mahoney, across it comes. That's Ralph Whelan, the latest man stepping up in the attack. Oisín Looney is out here. Cormac Murray's inside trying to find a little acre space, and Gordon Kelly is drifting in as well to pick up Darren Moroney in a defensive position. It's all happening. That's young Sean Nealon taking the ball now out as far as Owen Cleary. Paul Frawley's making a run in at the angle, just clearing out the space for Cleary to run into. Cuts inside, inside the arc he goes. He has found that instant injection of pace. Here comes Owen Cleary. Ah, that is absolutely magic from Owen Cleary. Brilliant score. That's his third of the afternoon, and Milton go back into touch, 7-4.
5: Yeah, and that's more like it. They showed more patience that time. They worked the ball across the edge of the 45, waiting for the opening to come, and then when it came, Owen Cleary took on his man, turned inside and finished it brilliantly. And that's what they need to do more of. They've got that in the locker. Sometimes they've been a little bit panicky, but that's a little bit more like it, and hopefully they've settled now and we'll see a lot more of that. You said about the kickouts they're doing. Look, this is three Aero kickouts so far. They've won two of them, and you know they've won 6 out of 8 of their own, so they're doing very well in midfield.
4: And as if to emphasise that point, Conor Cleary wins the kick out against the head once again. Dean Ryan had made a run on the far side of the ground. He was in space, but he just couldn't be picked out. So Seanie Nealon is the man that carries it forward. 7-4, Aeroad leading here in Páirceáin, and we have 21 and a half minutes played. It's Sean Nealon down the right hand side getting the ball back as far as Gordon Kelly. No, goes beyond him instead to Cormac Murray, just here on the edge of the arc again, staying with him all the time. Is that Aeroad defence led this time by Manus Darty? Here comes Keane Mahoney, drops a high looping ball inside. Gordon Kelly looking for it. Referee says there was a push in the back. Owen Cleary disagrees. Kieran Russell vehemently applauds Chris Maguire, and on we go.
5: Yeah, and Keane Mahoney putting the ball in there. You know, we know he's well capable of kicking two pointers. I think he was just lobbing that one in, but look, he kicked 11 points the first day out, and we haven't seen him light it up since, but we know he's well capable of it. And you know, they probably will need to take a few two pointers today. You know, you're not going to create a huge amount of goal opportunities. They have had one, they didn't take it, so you know, they could be relying on a few orange flags as the game goes on.
4: Ike Maguire was carrying the ball down the left hand channel once again for Aeroke. He's on an advantage, so he can have a kick, and there's one for the collector's item. Ike Maguire with a really good score from about 35 metres out, but again it was just a little bit easy if you're looking at it from a Milton defensive point of view. Just a simple enough straight line run. We know how powerful he is, obviously, but got the shot off without any great contact.
5: Yeah, look, you don't want him shooting with no one within 10 yards of him, and Milton would be very, very disappointed with that. After working very hard to get a good score themselves at the other end, you don't want to give a cheap score away just after that, and you know, they'd be disappointed with that defending.
4: 8-4, it's Aeroad leading. It's another free from a kick out. There was a foul by young Loftus on Conor Cleary, and Seanie Malone now is saying, I'll take over this free, lads, up you go, and let's get our attack moving up the other side of the field. Micheál Murray is the man that takes the ball short from Seanie. Again, you can see they're just scanning ahead trying to find space, but then Aeroad defence is set up, and Dean Ryan is just back inside the D between it and the 21, just moving operations left and right and cutting off that space, which means Milton can spend all the time they want out here between the 265 metre lines in trying to set things up. Gordon Kelly goes down the left hand side, passes out the 45 metre line, gets the call from Keane Mahoney, again going for the two pointer. Again it's dropping short, and it's going left and wide as well. And you go back to Milton's last three attacks now at this stage, Kieran, they'll have major regrets.
5: They will, because they've dropped three or four balls in short, which they'll be very disappointed with. That's a wide wide there as well. And if there is a breeze there today, it is favouring Milltown. And obviously it's going to be easier to kick two pointers into the alley end, and they're not taking advantage of it. Obviously Aroger, or as you mentioned there, that Dean Ryan is kind of filling a sweeper position at times there. So, but when someone is there, there's going to be room for those 2 point efforts, and they're not just getting them off.
4: Kieran Russell wins the ball brilliantly from their own kick out, and it's Darren O'Brien, the man that profits. Down the right hand side it comes, that is David Loftus over there. Back it comes once again to O'Brien. Ickham now is on the 45 metre line as Aroge begin this sweeping attack, and it's Kieran Russell again driving forward, pinching and finding holes and finding the ball into the arms of Darren Moroney, who is Oisín Looney directly in front of him now. Back to Russell it goes again. Keane Mahoney back in a defensive position to Ronan Lanigan. He's on the 65 metre line looking back. We have our 3v3 at one side, everybody else up at the other. Ickham Agüero out on the right hand side, but again in acres of space. Look at Kieran Russell drifting out here to the left if he's needed. Ickham Agüero puts it into the centre to Gavin Murray. Gavin Murray looks back. Darren Moroney just sets the feet. Brilliant block down. Fantastic work up Moroney. And look, the ball ends up here with Kieran Russell. He's going to do a dummy solo. Invites two challenges. Wins are free. It's just so simple and effective, but it's so obvious at times to see it as well.
5: Yeah, and you know, you had said previously about would you man mark Kieran Russell?
4: I think you have to look at it.
5: Yeah, I think you have to, because he's basically got a free role. He's able to go wherever he wants. You know, he's been on the right-hand touchline most of the game. He drifted over to the left-hand touchline, and Oisín Looney tracked him all right, but they really need to get tighter on him. Aroge are trying to stretch Milltown. They're going the full width of the field, and Milltown don't want to do that. They're kind of trying to keep a line maybe 20 yards in from the touchline, and you know, that's kind of given more opportunities for the likes of Gavin Doria and Kieran Russell and Ron Lanigan to make these runs, because there's loads of space out by the wide by the touchlines.
4: They've been absolutely brilliant. For me, if you were to pick a club player of the season right now, it would be between the man that won the free and the man that's about to take it. Kieran Russell winning the free for Mark McInerney. This should be, and usually is, and indeed it is, another score for the man with the golden left peg. He has got a point, a 2 pointer. That's 3, 4 and 5 now for Mark McInerney out of Aroge's 9 point tally, who lead 9-4 with 5 to go to the break.
5: Yeah, and he's pretty much walking away with the top scorer in the championship this year. You know, that everyone was saying with the Colm Walsh-O'Loughlin and Gavin Cooney out, was there going to be an awful burden on Mark McInerney? Well, it doesn't look like a burden to him. He had 3.32 scored before he came into today's game, and what, 5 points scored already in this first half.
4: The kick out goes against the head for Aroge. It's Darren O'Brien that wins it. Mark McInerney, the solo, just got away from him, and Owen O'Brien nipped in to win the ball off his toe. To Gordon Kelly it goes, to Sean Neal, and now it is Micheál Murray once again just looking up, trying to find a pocket of space inside to Cormac. That's a good ball into him, steaming off the shoulders. Conor Cleary setting the feast, thought about the 2 point effort, instead threads it through to Darragh McDonough, wrapped up there with Aaron Fitzgerald, and holds on to the ball brilliantly, tries to drive past the challenge. He's on an advantage, he still goes, he puts the ball left and wide. It won't matter, it'll come back for a free. Owen Cleary will make his way over, but that's a fascinating battle inside.
5: That's brilliant, and unfortunately they're just not getting enough ball into him, and normally when he gets a good ball in, it's normally from Conor Cleary, and that's what happened there. Cormac Murray did brilliant, fed Conor Cleary, beautiful kick pass from Conor, but unfortunately Dara had no support when he got the ball. He did his job absolutely perfectly. He won the ball, he took on Aaron Fitzgerald, but there you needed someone coming off his shoulder to put the ball over, and there wasn't anybody there.
4: And Owen Cleary does this time with the free, so he's now got 4, 2 from play, 2 from freeze, and Cormac Murray has won. That's making up their 5 point tally. Aroge by 4. And still, if you're looking at it, you're saying Milltown's still well in touch. 3 to go to the break. No green flag conceded, and no major goal scoring opportunity given up either.
5: No, they'd be happy enough. And you know what? If they take that 2 point free that they give away themselves out of it, it's a 2 point game. So there's nothing in it like an orange flag or a score. You know, there's nothing in this game. So they should be happy enough, even though you would imagine that looking at it that Aroge look far more comfortable, and Milltown are forcing it a little bit, but they still have plenty of opportunities there.
4: A scrappy enough development from the kick out is tied up by Mark McInerney, and instead now it's Loftus looks and gets a call off the shoulder from Ronan Lanigan, and to the ever present Kieran Russell down that right hand side. Dick Maguire goes with the little backdoor cut, but that was closed in his face by Ralph Whelan, so they have to recycle it instead back as far as Oran Cahill. Ronan Lanigan is off his shoulder. Cahill then decides, puts the shoe down and finds the bit of pace. Ronan Lanigan carries the ball forward, just clearing out the space in front of him like a good blocker maybe in the NFL. It's taken up there by Gavin Doria. Back he comes, good tackling, good harassing there from Owen O'Brien. Does really well to turn that ball over. That's what you need to do, just interrupt the momentum, because in fairness to Aroge, they're just so composed, as you said, Kieran. Once they hit that 45, you can just see so many pre-planned training moves beginning to come into motion.
5: Yeah, and everyone's kind of pointing it, you know, everyone has a run to make and to draw a man and all that kind of stuff. So Owen O'Brien did absolutely brilliant there. That was good defending. And in general, Milton are defending quite well. You know, they

0: comes to Danny Lyon. First time we've seen him on an opportunity. Oh, dangerous dropping ball inside for Colin Hayes to deal with. He did so well. It was an absolutely rotten one for a goalkeeper. It died a death here at Nadi's ankles. He had to be really, really alert for it.
1: Yeah, that's one that could squirm under your body very, very easily. He did very, very well there. I was very impressed with that run that Danny Lyon made to draw the Milltown defence out and open the gap for Ikum to cut through. His attempted effort did drop short, all right, but it was a very, very good run. And as you said, like, you can see all these pre-planned moves that they have. They're a very well-coached team.
0: Long ball in again from Milltown is cut out inside. There's a big, heavy collision there between Mark McInerney and Cormac Murray, and it looks like Cormac that will have come out the worst of it. A minute of additional time, we're taught, at the end of this half, and Aroge lead by 9-5, and that was just an honest-to-goodness coming together. The ball bounced in between the two of them. They were both brave in going for it, but just the frame of Mark kind of left his mark.
1: Yeah, but Mark McInerney, 20 yards from his own goal, winning the long ball coming in from Milltown. Like, the man is all over the place. He's really got a free role, but you have to admire the work rate and how much he really wants it to be back there contesting the ball with Cormac Murray, when the easy thing would be one of the inside three, inside, you know, just give me the ball and I'll score. But no, his work rate, his hunger is absolutely huge.
0: Cormac is still down. Now he has two good men looking after him, and that is for sure and certain in Aidan Looney and Shane O'Connell. So if there's anything at all they can do, they'll give it to him to sort him out. Owen Cleary goes into checking him as well. He'll get back up onto his feet very shortly. Saw him actually outside with his little young fella before the game as well, just taking in the surroundings of Parkisog. So lovely to see that. We'll have a chat at half time as well, folks, about today's other semi-final, and indeed two brilliant intermediate semi-finals that took place yesterday evening. Dramatic for many, many reasons indeed, and we'll have a final of the Banner versus Wolf Tones to see who'll come up to the senior ranks in 2027. Thankfully, Cormac Murray is back to his feet, and we will resume with an indirect free, but it's on his own 21 metre line. So if Bernard Power went from there to be some belt of a willy, he gives it instead short to Aaron Fitzgerald. Down the left hand side they'll come with Gavin Doria. Four between them as we're in the throat of this added time. A minute played, but we've really not played that minute. Just looking after Cormac Murray there was the focus for a while. It's Dean Ryan carrying the ball forward right down the middle again. Aroge just have the show, the options left and right. Kieran Russell says, "You step back." Look at that for a clarity of thought. Tells Oran Cahill, "I have the ball, we're going to be breached. You step back in and cover off that so I can go forward." Ike Magueru up towards the 45 metre line he goes. Ball over the top to Darren Maroney, wins it there ahead of Sean Nealon. Ah, Shawnee Malone, flying block down, brilliant stuff from the man wearing 6, and an important one as well to finish the half on a positive for Milltown. But it's a 4-point lead here for Aroke heading to the dressing room.
1: Yeah, but you know what, that's a great lift for Milltown going into the dressing room, because that was a brilliant turn by Darren Maroney. You know, he just the way he spun around, but Shawnee Malone came out and over, absolutely brilliant block down. He's still got the ball in his hands after he's gone bringing it into the dressing room, but that would lift your team. You go in, you know, that could have been a 5-point deficit. Look, 4 points is manageable. They'll be happy enough, Milltown. You know, they haven't played at their best, but they're only 4 points down. There's plenty more to come from them. They need to get, obviously, Cormac Moore into the game. They need to get ball into Darren McDonough, but they might possibly look at bringing Darren McDonough out the field and maybe getting Ewan Lineen in there in the second half, because you know, Ewan Lineen is a good target man as well. So look at this, they've plenty to look at half time, but plenty positives, and there's only 4 points in it.
0: Yeah, see Owen Keane coming in from the far sideline there. He's recovered thankfully from his double duty yesterday. I think he was struggling for a small bit in that intermediate semi-final in extra time. You couldn't blame him. There was certainly a heavy kind of an evening, but he did a great job of it, in fairness to him, and it was Wolf Tones who came out in that extra time period. Half time here in Zimmer Biomet Park is Zog. It's Aroge leading by 9-5. On Stream Sports you can watch back some of the highlights here on Clare FM. We'll have another chat just after these.
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0: Clare FM's live coverage of the TUS County Senior Football Championship in association with Brian Pine Tiles, Westgate Business Park, Kilrush Road, Ennis, delivering beautiful bathrooms and tiles to the people of Clare and beyond for over 22 years. And Jones's Super Value, Milltown Malbay, serving the people of West Clare since the 1850s.
7: And at halftime here in the first of the TUS Senior Football semi-finals, it's Aroge leading Milltown on a scoreline of 9-5. The managerial conclaves on both sides are still ongoing. It's the Aroge men that are first to break and head for the dressing room. Sean O'Brien flanked there by Maurice Reedy, Danny McElinden, Paul Tuberty, his brother is there as well, looking after him in the form of Liam, and their club secretary Brian Ball, all just taking things in. We know they're very diligent, meticulous kind of people, and they will know those first half stats of what they have to go after.
8: Yeah, look, we spoke about it there. Obviously you're going to have to try and do something about the influence of Kieran Russell, because if you don't, the game will be gone for them. He's dictating the whole thing there in the first half. They're doing as good as you could do on Mark McInerney. It's just not possible to shut him down completely. Sean Malone is doing a good job on him, but he's always going to get these opportunities. It's just you have to try and limit them, but they will have to get more direct ball into their forward line, and they will have to be a bit more patient in the build up. You know, rushing a few shots, they definitely wouldn't have been happy with that. But defensively, they're doing quite well. You said they haven't really given up any goal chances. A couple of balls have dropped short, and Cullen Hayes has dealt with them very, very well. But look, Owen Cleary has done he's got four of their 5 points there in the first half. Cormac Murray got the other, but a few other players are going to have to step up now and get in the scoring act there in the second half. And they have plenty of them that are capable of it, but if they're going to win this game, I do think that there'll be a few orange flags needed and definitely a green one, I'd say.
7: And just to emphasise, I suppose, from a Milltown defensive perspective, Orden Cahill, Gavin Murray, Darren Maroney, Danny Lyne have not scored from play. Ikam got his point, Mark is obviously scoring, and three of their 9 points in the first half, Kieran, came from their half back line, two from Ronan Lennigan and one from Kieran Russell. So at least they'll be saying, we've kind of closed off that inside threat. If they can keep that up, they'll give themselves a chance.
8: They will, but you know what, Derek, when they rogue attack and they get as far as the 45 and they start working it back, it doesn't really matter who gets on the end of it. You know, they're just waiting for that run, and it just happened that Ronan Lennigan has got on the end of two of them. Kieran Russell did as well. But you know, they have players that they're patient, and it doesn't really matter. It doesn't have to be Mark McInerney, whoever makes that run. Ikam isn't really one that wants to do a whole lot of shooting, but it opened up for him there, and he finished it very, very well. It's just the patience they show when they're working it from left to right and trying to stretch the Milltown defence across the field. But there's no reason Milltown can't do that at the other end, because they've got plenty quality to can put the ball over the bar as well, and they haven't got in the act either.
7: Now, just watching the flags on the sideline here, they do seem to have picked up just ever so slightly, maybe as that first half wore on. So it's now very much an advantageous breeze, we'll say, going down towards this right hand corner, as people know where you walk in there from the terracing side. That's kind of the way it's going. So any shot you'll be taking, you'll be aiming it for the left post, and it'll tail back in over on the right, and that will open up. There will be 2-pointer opportunities now for Aroge in this second half that they're going to go after.
8: Yeah, they will. They didn't really attempt any in the first half, bar that free that Mark had, and that breeze is definitely going to suit him there in the second half. You know, it probably would have suited Owen Cleary a bit in the first half. They just didn't manage to create those opportunities. But yeah, Mark McInerney is definitely going to go after him. We saw what he did in the previous round against Dora Bearford. He kicked three of them in a row there in the space of a few minutes, you know, so he's well capable of that. But on the other hand, Milltown are will know that, and they will have to make sure that they press outside the arc and you know, don't give those free shots to the likes of Mark, because there isn't too many more Aero players going to be taking on those 2-point efforts. It's Mark they're going to want to get on the end of him, and they're just going to have to make sure that he's pressed. And look, if he takes a single point from inside, well and good, but don't be giving him the opportunities to raise orange flags.
7: And then you're looking at the Aero bench and you're saying, will we see Aino O'Connor, will we see Jack Joyce, will we see Colm Mulcahy-Loughlin? They certainly have options. Just before we have a quick chat about those intermediate semi-finals yesterday evening, Kieran, the kick-out stats in that first half?
8: The kick-out stats, Milton on their own, 11 kick-outs, they've won 8 of the 11, which is a very, very good stat. They'd be very happy with that. And on the Aeroge one, they've won 3 out of 7, which, you know, so they're shading the midfield battle, which means you should have more possession, but they have probably got turned over a few more times inside in the forward line. You know, they've been attacking and the Aeroge defence have turned them over a little bit. So, you know, if they can do equally as well under the kick-outs in the second half, they will have enough possession to create the chances. It's just a case, can they take them?
7: Yep, that'll be the question we'll answer over the next 40 minutes or thereabouts when this game resumes. Intermediate final this year, Kieran, it's a fantastic lineup, the Banner and Wolf Tones. Wolf Tones taking Navan after extra time, goals proving crucial in that one, and the Banner beating Kilrush. You were at the game down in Clamahill. Shane Meehan with an absolutely wonder score to win it.
8: It was absolutely magic. You know, watching the game, you would have thought for the majority of it, Kilrush were the better team, but the Banner had a lot of wides and they looked a little bit panicky in possession, especially in the first half, but they grew into the game as the second half went on. Shane Meehan gave a masterclass. You know, it's just, you're looking at him and you're saying, oh, if we could only see the likes of him in a Clare football jersey, because he was just magic. And there was a battle between, he was marking Sean Fennell, and it was just an unbelievable battle. There was one particular occasion, Sean Finnell went into the clouds, won the ball, turned to attack, Shane followed him, did an absolutely brilliant tackle, took it off him. Next thing, Sean came back and took it off him again. It was just two fantastic footballers, two of the best young footballers in Clare football. But you have to give huge credit to the Banner, because when they looked dead and buried, they kept fighting to the end. And it wasn't just the point, Shane Meehan kicked a brilliant point to win it, but there was a block down. You know, the ball broke, Kilrush were attacking, and it was the sub that came on for the Banner, made a block down from about a 20 yard shot to bring the game to extra time, just threw himself at it full length, and it just really, really had that will to win. And look, Kilrush were devastated. They played a huge part in the game and very, very disappointed. You know, no one would have been disappointed to see it go to extra time, but yeah, the Banner, just a fantastic achievement for them to get to go one step further than they did last year.
7: Yeah, into a first ever intermediate final and 60 minutes away from going senior would be an absolute fairy tale story. But if Wolf Tones, Kieran, have proven one thing, it's that they don't give a hoot about fairy tales. They ended Navan's dream of going senior on their anniversary year a couple of seasons ago down in Curraclare. They did now something similar to them again this year, winning the game after extra time, and they now go on to face the Banner, and they do so after putting up, like, to kick the scores they did in extra time. We all know extra time could conceivably be 3-2 because it goes so quickly, but like, they kicked up some tally in that period.
8: Yeah, look, when it went to extra time, there was only one team in it, really. Navan were absolutely brilliant for the 60 minutes and will be very disappointed they didn't see it out. They were the 3 points up 2 minutes into injury time. And look, that's the way it goes. We saw it in the senior between Milton and Simon, much the same. But when it went to extra time, I think that, you know, the bench impact from Wolf Tones and I suppose maybe the fitness overall probably saw them through when they pulled away. And look, the scoreline was probably a little bit flattering from them in the end. And Navan obviously will be very, very disappointed, but you have to give huge credit to Wolf Tones. You know, they've come in under the radar. No one's been talking about them all year. You know, they wouldn't have been in anyone's top four, I would have even thought. So you have to give them huge credit to find themselves back in the intermediate final. And look, they're only back down from senior, so you couldn't bet against them. You know, they'll really be up for it.
7: Milton, our first three emerge here for the second half of this TUS senior football semi-final. So we'll get our Stream Sport viewers back on there very, very shortly indeed as well. We might just get them lined up there if we can do so. And as we do, Kieran, we'll just have a quick word maybe on the second semi-final here, as I see these VOs, just like a VO, I don't know, display store here or something in front of us, but Kildice are in anyway. They're going to set up here to take in their game. 137 years, Kieran, they're waiting for a second appearance in the Clare Senior Football semi-final. Kilmurry O'Brien will be hoping to end that particular fairy tale, and we're told late fitness calls to be made on both Ian McInerney and Dermot Coughlin, which could swing the balance and shade it a small bit.
8: Yeah, look, they're two big men massive calls to be met for Kilmurry. Ian McInerney, obviously a big player for them, and very, very assured on the kick out. And you know, if there's any chance that he's okay, I'm sure they will start him, because, you know, look at it, if he starts and he breaks down, well and good. And much the same story with Dermot Coughlin. You have to start Dermot if he's any but right. You know, he has struggled the last few weeks since the Dunbeg game, and it is a very, very 50 call. He does have an injury. It's just a case of, can he manage it and get through the game?
7: We welcome back our Stream Sport Clare GA TV viewers for this second half. As you can see, Milltown are out. We're waiting the re-emergence of the champions here underneath us. But one thing I'm just picking up there, Kieran, on our microphones is, you know, there's a crowd coming into the park when you can hear that hum underneath us. They're starting to build.
8: Yeah, it's great to see. You know, like a double header, you'd expect a decent crowd, and there's a crowd gathering over in the shed across from us as well. It's good to see it, and hopefully they're going to stay for both games, because, you know, the last four, the best four teams we've had in the championship this year are in action today, and they deserve their support. And, you know, we have had some quality, we've had a lot of intensity in the first half, and if the second half is anything like it, you know, we'll be very happy.
7: Milltown have gone to the bench. I see Conor Nealon has come on to their team. He's lining out around the centre forward position, so we'll just have a quick scan as well to see who might have made way. Cormac has come back out himself. Dara and Owen are inside, so I'm just wondering, is it Ralph Whelehan or Keane O'Mahony? Oisin Looney is over there. Micheál Murray is here on the far side for the throw-in. Looks like Ralph, so I think, is it possibly Keane Mahony that has made way?
8: Yeah, it does look like it. But Conor Nealon had a big influence on the game the last day when he came on against Dennis Diamond. He was absolutely huge under breaking ball, and he handles a lot of ball, he carries it, he lays it off. He's a real, real workhorse on the team, and you know, he certainly won't weaken the team in any way. He's a very, very good player.
7: So Sean Nealon looks like he's going to be lining out around the centre back position. Paul Frawley is to his left, and Gordon Kelly is over on his right. He's just scouring the ground over. He looks driven as always, does Gordon. And like, you talk about people you saw here yesterday in the Camogie, for example, like what Claire McMahon has done in terms of longevity of service is absolutely phenomenal, and your man over it and far behind.
8: No, he's been a terrific servant to Milltown football and to Clare football down through the years. You know, we all remember that interview that David Clifford said that his toughest opponent was Gordon Kelly, and look, he was one of the best man markers ever in Clare football. Slightly different role in the team now, but he's still playing a very, very important part for Milton.
7: Mark McInerney here underneath us, as it's a rogue emerging, so the throw-in will happen very, very shortly. Ickham goes out to salute Conor Cleary, and as we mentioned, Ralph Whelehan over on the far side from Milton from this throw-in. Don't think there's been any half-time switches from an rogue perspective. Danny Lyon started, so too did David Loftus, and everybody else has come out. So 9-5 it is, rogue, half an hour away from yet another county final appearance, and a half an hour closer from their point of view, they'll hope, to a third consecutive title. It'll be either Kilmurry or Brechin or Kildicer joining whoever comes through this in this year's final, as Chris Maguire shrills the whistle and gets the second half back underway, and Conor Cleary holds off Ike Maguire one handed. That in itself I'd be putting on my CV.
8: Yeah, in fairness now, Conor, there's too many with a bigger physique than Ike, but Conor shrugged him off there fairly handily, and he's got the ball moving for Milton.
7: And it's back, first touch there for Conor Nealon, as we say, lining out around the centre forward position. Ralph Whelehan takes the ball down. Oisin Looney's going to be around that particular area as well, but Tim that gives the ball to Conor Cleary. Out it goes to the far side once again. Conor giving it back to Sean Nealon, steps back on Cleary. Is he going to get it? No, the little dummy. Then he makes the run, ball just played slightly behind him, puts it over the top. Micheál Murray has an opportunity, bit of space to settle down on his left, and that's a good score to settle them down. The pace injected by Owen Cleary, the ball to him, he won it really, really well, and there was Micheál Murray to kick the captain's score at the start of the second half. It's Aroge leading 9-6.
8: Yeah, brilliant start for Milton. Less than a minute gone, all come from Conor Cleary winning the throw-in and getting the ball moving. Owen, as you said, injected the pace, but he gave a beautiful pass into Micheál Murray, and a lovely finish when a difficult angle with his left foot. Great score to start second half for Milton.
7: Bernard Power has to go long. David Loftus should and is underneath this. Brilliant take from the youngster, and lands running as well, and Kieran Russell takes off for a gallop down this right hand side, but that's well read by Micheál Murray. Fantastic work from him, turns the ball over and gives it into Sean Nealon off the shoulders. Paul Frawley, tackled by Ickham, goes by him, back to to Micheál Murray again. There's a bite about Milltown at the start of this second half. Low ball inside to Darren McDonough. Aaron Fitz is out with him. Oh, brilliant defending from Fitz. Just gets the ball to the ground. It goes loose behind him. Conor Nealon goes to pick it up. He's surrounded by red jerseys. Needs someone to come to help him. Paul Frawley offers his assistance and gives it back to him again. Conor Nealon down this left-hand quadrant in the shadow of the scoreboard here to Owen Cleary. Looking around, what are the options? One of them inside is Ralph Whelan. Was he fouled? Yes, he was. Free in for Milltown. Just to the left-hand side of the post on the 21-metre line. Two great moves, Kieran, that will ultimately result in a second scoring opportunity.
8: That's a great start to the second half for Milltown. They've come out really, really fired up, and Micheál Murray has handled the ball four or five times already in the first couple of minutes. He's done brilliant there, and they created that opportunity. Conor Nealon obviously heavily involved in it, and look, Owen Cleary taps it over, and it's the second point of the half for Milltown. A great start.
7: They've halved that half-time deficit. It's now just two between them. 9 points to seven it is here in Park Kisog on a clock that tells us 32 and a half minutes played. Our commentary sponsors, Brian Pine Tiles and Jones's Super Value Milltown. One of you will be happy, lads, the other maybe not so, but we'll wait and let all that play out on the pitch. Bernard Power with the kick out, comes stand side again, looking for Gavin Murray. Ralph Whelan goes up. Kieran Russell wins the break, takes the contact. Oh, that's brilliant from Russell, still driving through, takes the solo and go for fear he might be engaged. Releases Darren Maroney down this right hand side. Darren O'Brien's off his shoulder. That's where the ball goes to Darren O'Brien, over the top to Danny Lyne, in along on an angle. The 2.23s meet as Nealon picks him up. There was a call from Chris Maguire. He saw something untoward. We're on a long advantage now that you go on until Aroge decided they might get a shot off. The ball is played across to Gavin Murray. It's going to be a free. It's a pullback on the hand, says Chris Maguire. Stephen Murphy adjudged to be the guilty party. And again, it's just a cheap one, Kieran, to just, it'll kill that scoring momentum.
8: Yeah, it's a pity for the Milltown's point of view, because they had done so well there, and to give away a free like that is very, very disappointing, because they worked hard to get those two scores at the start of the second half, and you know, you're giving away one of them now straight away to Mark McInerney, and you don't think that he will miss this, because you know he's one of the best around.
7: If he does, we'll just hang up, and you can guess the game from there on in. Mark, it's down to you to see will we stay on air. Straight over, command yourself. Pops it over Mark McInerney, so that's another score for his tally. As we said, 2, 3, 4, 5, 6 now for him in total out of Aroge's 10, 7 for Milltown. Ike Maguire, Kieran Russell and Ron Lanigan on the double, being Aroge's other scorers. So the ball is on the tee in front of Colin Hayes, inside in the Milltown goal. Milltown now, of course, attacking the cloister end in this second half. Ball out towards Conor Cleary, and as ever, he delivers to Stephen Murphy, into Sean Nealon. He carries it forward towards the 65 metre line. Micheál Murray, oh, blocked down by Darren O'Brien. That was hand passing a ball into traffic, and it's threaded through the eye of a needle to Ike Maguire. With him is Shawnee Malone. Here comes Ickham. Goal! A brilliant finish from Ickham Maguire. A wonderful ball from Darren O'Brien to find him in the first instance, but a simple enough turnover in the middle third, and it's punished with absolute ruthlessness by Ickham Maguire to the same goal he scored against Kerry here in the Munster final, and it's 1-10 Aroge, 7 points Milltown.
8: Yeah, and I was just about to say before that Milltown had changed the man marking duties. Shawnee Malone was seems to have been switched on to Ickham, and Gordon Kelly was following Mark there at that stage, but look, brilliant turnover. Darren O'Brien put a fantastic ball in, and Ickham, once he got the ball, you're waiting for him to inject that pace, which he did, but it was a very composed finish from Ickham, and a very good goal from Aroge.
7: 1-1 now for him, and another free coming from Milltown, you'd imagine. Dean Ryan adjudged to have fouled Sean Nealon there on that occasion, but just hand passing a ball into a crowded middle third can often be so fatal. And what a ball it was from Darren O'Brien to find Ickham in space, took on Shawnee Malone, turned it onto his right and buried it to the left hand corner of Colin Hayes' goal. That leaves us 1-10 to 7. 1-1 now for Ickham in this game. Free for Cormac Murray to look to respond, to maybe take the harm out of it. Has he measured it? He has, brilliantly, inside that left hand upright. That's a good response. Again, makes it a 2 point goal. As they say, you have to respond. 1-10 Aroge, 8 points Milltown.
8: Yeah, they did very well there. You know, they won the kick out, they got the attack, and they got the next score. And look, as you say, it takes a little bit of sting out of it. It's important now to get their hands on the ball at midfield and maybe try and create another opportunity, because you don't want to let Aroge stretch away from you.
7: Bernard Powers kick out again is aimed out here towards David Loftus. He breaks the ball behind him, and Mark McInerney comes back to his own 65 metre line to win that ball, and now he takes off on a gallop, gaining strides as he goes. McInerney gets a call off the shoulder from Oran Cahill. It's crowded in front of him, so he has to find young Loftus again. Bounces the ball standing and then gives it to Ickham. Ronan Lanigan, he's the furthest forward now from a defensive point of view, gets a nice little 1-2 there with Oran Cahill, and then threads it way out to the left hand side to Darren O'Brien. Puts it into the middle once again. Here comes Darren Maroney being met there by Oisín Luaidhe. Clooney. Darren O'Brien goes off on the loop to the 21 metre line, puts the ball across, it goes to the right hand side and wide, but just the heroic movement is absolutely brilliant. And just to emphasise it, Kieran Russell was out on space here on the right hand side, and he's absolutely raging that they didn't find him.
8: Oh yeah, he is, he's not one bit happy there, you know. He made his run, but as we said, he's talking them through everything. But what about a run there from Mark McInerney? You know, like, that's not something we would have seen from him a couple of years ago. He's so confident now, he's really matured as a player, taking on the whole Milltown defence and creating the opportunities. And look, the aero movement, as you said, is just fantastic to watch.
7: Great work again from Milltown to win that kick out. And Conor Nealon, he has had at least three or four possessions since his introduction at half time. He carries it down the right hand side to Owen Cleary. His twin brother is behind him, and they both agree, you keep holding on to the ball. Owen directing traffic with his right hand as he goes, calls Sean Nealon into play, gives it out to the left hand side here. That's a Ralph Whelan hugging the left hand touchline, bypasses Owen, finds Conor. He steps past the 45 on the loop. There was Cormac. He said, have to give it to Owen. Good quick thinking from Conor, spotting that Cormac Murray's run was blocked, so Owen was the out ball. Back here we come, Ralph Whelan. That's going to go left and wide. Never got behind it, never looked comfortable in taking it on either. And ultimately, after all that work, Milltown are facing another aero kick out.
8: Yeah, they'd be disappointed with that. It didn't seem on for him, and as you said, he didn't look confident hitting it either. But you know, I think he's getting to the stage now where they may need to get Darren McDonough out the field a little bit, because they're struggling to get any ball into him, and they do have a couple of options on the bench if they want to do that.
7: For the first time in this game, Iroque have worked a short kick out routine. It almost came off, but good defending back there from Stephen Murphy to read the ball over the top from Darren Maroney. Off goes Sean Nealon. Get the call behind him, comes from Gordon Kelly. When he calls, you answer. That's just a given, and it's Shawnee Malone now will take it on to Conor Cleary. Goes past the halfway line. Ralph Whelan out to his left hand side. Paul Foley going with him as well. It's Ralph Whelan. There's calls and screams for a breach again, and there was one. Chris Maguire has the hand up for advantage. Good work from the officiating team here underneath us. Owen Keane is the man on this near side of the pitch at the moment. Back to Cormac Murray. Slips with the 2-point effort. It'll go left and wide, but there was a breach called. It's going to be a 2-point free right on the edge of the arc. Owen Cleary country, you would imagine, but great collaborative effort. And actually, Sean O'Brien, I think, is calling for Owen just to take one, just to keep the scoreboard ticking. Maybe that's clever.
8: Yeah, maybe it is. Look, there's plenty of time left, and he would be kicking into the breeze, even though we did see Mark get one there in the first half. But they've gone a couple of minutes now without a score after that good start to the second half, so it might be just important just to kind of get back on the scoreboard. And look, there's only 4 points in the game. Yep. The game is still well within their grasp, you know, and they are controlling midfield. Overall, they're the better team out around the middle of the field. It's just up front is where their problems are at the moment, but there's still plenty of time left to go in this game, another 20 minutes, and look, only 4 points in it.
7: Iroque are looking to add to their attack. They're going to call Jack Joyce into action here very, very shortly indeed. Paul Frawley does so well to keep that ball in, gives it out to Owen Cleary. They were looking for Kieran Russell for once. The way was blocked to Darren McDonough. Cleary's steaming off the shoulder again, and it hits the inside of the post, and it breaks down into the arms of Ronan Lennigan, who still has a lot of work to do to try and get this out. Conor Nealon, deft little pickup, does so well. Hand passes it back to Paul Frawley, back to Conor Nealon again. Milltown still on the ball. Gavin Murray back trying to defend. It's Conor Nealon. Out it comes here to Michal Murray. He's on the edge of the beautiful ball across. Gordon Kelly is in acres of space. The ball just didn't stick first time. Mark McInerney went in to turn him over, uses his body to try and shield the ball, picks it up, and ultimately maybe Gordon was thinking about the kick rather than gathering possession. But savage defensive work there from Mark McInerney.
8: Yeah, they'd be disappointed with that. You know, that was a gilt-edged opportunity to get a score. And after
7: he's down injured though.
8: Yeah, it looks like it actually. Yeah,
7: they will continue on the attack. It's Darren Maroney. It's Gavin Dory indeed takes it down that left hand side, cutting inside. Here's Manus. Is he going to have a shot? He is. It's another point for Iroque. And the attention for them though will now be looking at Mark McInerney back there. He's back to his feet, looks rather ginger though as he goes, I have to say. Manus kicks his point. Milltown go to the bench. Iroque have to go first though. In comes Jack Joyce. He'll be coming on to the team very shortly, and let's just wait and see. Is it Darren O'Brien, I think, that's making way and coming on to the Milltown team wearing 25 is Ewan Lanine, and it's Gordon that is being withdrawn after putting in a savage 40 minute shift here in a county semi-final. 111 to 9 points it is. It's Iroque in front.
8: Yeah, two big substitutions there. Jack Joyce coming on from Iroque. He's actually done very, very well in the championship so far. He's their third top scorer this year. He's 7 points scored, so he's certainly not going to weaken the team in any way. And a good substitution for Milltown, it gives him another option inside. Ewan Lanine's a very good player. He's a good ball winner. We saw it against Linda Simon when he came on. He took them on. He got a point straight away. And they have the option now if they need to get Darren McDonough out the field.
7: Great fetch from Michal Murray. Releases Paul Frawley on the far side. He's with Ronan Lanigan. again. A ball again just ripped away from him. Milltown probably guilty of carrying ball into contact on a couple of occasions in this third quarter, and it's Kieran Russell who will gladly carry it clear off his right hand shoulder as Oran Cahill. That's where the ball will go, looping around and trying to pick it up as Darren Moroney, but again great tracking run back there from Oisín Looney, wins the ball and lands running. He's on an advantage as well for a little push in the back. Conor Cleary takes it forward. Those two will represent Kilmaley here in 7 days time in the county hurling final. Ica Maguire picks up the ball. The advantage was over, says Chris. So on we go. Ickham is on the 65. Paul Frawley is gingerly back to his feet. That's because he collided with the brick wall that is Ica Maguire on that last challenge. Across to Kieran Russell once again, watching him here closely is Ralph Whelan. So too is Cormac Murray. Can't cross the halfway line because to do so would be a breach. So Kieran can, and he kicks it across to Ica Maguire. Irogue looking to just take the sting out of this Milltown mini revival at the start of the second half. They lead 111-9. Their latest score came from Manus Doherty. Big high, looping effort from Joyce on his introduction. How's that looking? Oh my word, what a score! What a score with an orange flag! When he took it on, it looked like he was just kicking for the sake of it. But what a score to introduce your action to this game.
8: Yeah, I've been very impressed with Jack Joyce all this year. I think he's excellent. And you know, he'd probably be starting on any other team in the county. He's a serious prospect. And look, that's how you announce yourself on. He's on the pitch about 30 seconds and he's an orange flag raised.
7: 113 Irogue, 9 points Milltown. And the champions look like they're starting to kick from home. Here comes Jack Joyce again. Ah, hardly. Oh my word, what a score, Jack Joyce. Two kicks inside a 35 second period and he has 4 points to his name. Irogue have 115 and all of a sudden, Kieran, in the blink of an eye, it's double scores, 115-9.
8: Yeah, I think my statement that he wouldn't weaken the team was a little bit understated, but you know, 4 points, two orange flags raised within a minute of coming on, it's a massive contribution. But that shows you the competition for places on this Irogue team. Everyone's fighting for a jersey, and if a player like Jack isn't starting, obviously they have quality.
7: Conor Cleary tries to go driving through the middle again. It's a loose enough hand pass, but Cormac Murray does well to win it into Oisín Looney, bearing down to the 21. Darren McDonough, a lot of red jerseys in front of him. Back it comes. They'll have to get a score from this, and they do. It's Ralph Whelan, the man that finished it. They're having to work so hard for their scores, though. And as typified there a while ago, Irogue maybe just coming by them a little bit easier. Ralph Whelan on the target. Irogue goes to the bench again. Oran Cahill withdrawn. In comes Aidan O'Connor. It's an embarrassment of riches, really.
8: Yeah, another Manmaith County experience coming on the pitch from, you know, look, they have a massive squad. They have real quality on the bench. Look, a good score for Milltown to keep the scoreboard taken over, but it just shows you have to take any chance you get against Irogue. They may regret that goal opportunity in the first half that could have been a huge score for them, but look, there's still plenty of time to go. It's just about making the right decisions, but Irogue are starting to take control a little bit at midfield.
7: Brilliant take from Dean Ryan from that kick out, releases Ickham, gives it immediately to Aidan O'Connor, to Gavin Murray. He's the man that has it now, just inside the arc, back to Ickham again. Michal Murray tries to track him. He gets a call behind him. Good stuff from David Loftus. Takes the solo ball, just bounces in front of him. Shawnee Malone bounds out to try and close him down, and Kieran Russell is the man that will carry it forward. Sprays it out left and wide out towards Jack Joyce. He'll take it on. Gavin Dory is ahead of him. That's where the ball goes. He goes off in the loop again, does Joyce. Gavin takes it on. Onto the left he comes, chips it in towards Colin Hayes. Brilliant fetch from the Milltown goalkeeper, and great strength as well to hold off the would-be challenger in the form of Danny Lyon. And off he goes. Takes the hand pass out to Owen Cleary. Brilliant stuff from the Milltown custodian. Here it comes to Cleary, meets his county teammate Ica Maguire, gets wrapped up, takes his solo and go. Kieran Russell has to let him go by, finds the twin brother. It's carried forward by Connor. To his left here is Ewan Lanine. Pinched a lovely score when he came in the last day in that extra time. He's between the 45 and 65 right now. Milltown will have to start forcing the issue very shortly, but with passes like that they may need to wait a little bit sooner. It's returned back to Ewan Lanine, out to his right hand side. It's Shawnee Nealon. Cormac Murray is just ahead of him. Tracking the run over there is Darren Moroney, just closing off that angle. In it comes to Cormac once again, weaving this way and that, back onto his left. Big score that Milltown might need, but it goes out to the right hand side and it goes wide. And a couple of the wides Milltown have had, Kieran, in this third quarter are those kind of deflating ones.
8: Yeah, they are. You're kind of like a tired kick or a frustrated kick in the end, because that was actually a brilliant move started by a fantastic bit of goalkeeping from Colin Hayes. Connor and Owen Cleary involved in it. Great stuff, working the ball up the field, but when it came to Cormac there wasn't really any avenue open in front of him, and he just said he'd take on the kick, and unfortunately for him it went wide. But you know, they need something big to happen now. They need to something to get them going, maybe create a goal opportunity or something like that. But you know, their heads seem to be a little bit down at the moment. They need some bit of a spark to get them going.
7: 46 minutes played, it's Erog leading 1-15 to Milltown's 10 points. The champions have been in ruthless form, typified by that Ike Magueru goal created from a turnover in the middle third. Arden Fitzgerald, he lifted the cannon and jack here 12 months ago. He'll only get his hands on one this year, but he won't mind if he can get his hands on that cup and keep it in the county town. It hasn't left since the new one was minted. Imagine that. It's been here those 2 years. Milltown just trying to carry forward on this final quarter of the game. 46 and a half minutes played. Ball popped over the top. Good on running there from David Barry. He's been introduced, if I'm not mistaken. Is he the Tipperary man that's been introduced to Milltown ranks this year? I think he's teaching just down the road in Clonmel as well. Conor Cleary with the ball on the 65 metre line into David Barry. He's on the hands of Dean Ryan. Ball goes to the ground. He just chips it back to Conor once again, picks it up and tries to drive forward, but looking ahead of him he can only see four Erog jerseys, and he's screaming in frustration to the lack of movement that was on that inside line. It's forcing Milltown to go laterally. David Barry tries to pull the strings up ahead. It's back to Owen Cleary again. That's a great call as the ball is still there. He's out on the edge of the arc. It's going to drop inside to Murray. He breaks it down, does McDonough, but again it's just being a little bit forced and typified, I suppose, Kieran, by Conor Cleary getting visibly irate there at the lack of movement up ahead when he went through with that ball.
8: But that the last couple of Milltown attacks, and Owen Cleary has lifted the siege. He's taken on many. He's creating opportunities, but there's no movement inside, no one to give it to, and then they're being forced to take on these shots from, you know, from positions that you're not really going to get scores out of.
7: Good turnover executed on the far side of the field, and Cormac Murray brings it through. He's brought to ground by Ike Magueru just beyond the 45 metre line, takes it quickly. There was Ronan Lanigan was down receiving tension for Erog. He's back up onto his feet. He has to be, because Conor Cleary is driving forward, gives the ball in to Darren McDonough. Got that late goal in the Cusick Cup final before Thomas Collins landed the two-pointer to win it for Lissy Casey. However, it's Milltown that are still standing in the championship. 48 minutes played here in this contest, but they're trailing by 8, 115 to 10. Jones is super value in Milltown, and Brian Pine Tiles are our commentary sponsors. Conor Nealon is on the ball. Now it's back to Shawnee Malone. Ewan Lanine is just outside him. He's took it there from a standing position, so has to recycle back to Shawnee again. Milltown just trying to thread the gap, just trying to find the space. Here comes Cormac settling down for a two-point opportunity that goes out to the right, and it goes wide.
8: Yeah, and they're working very hard to create these opportunities, but to be fair to Erog, their defence is absolutely outstanding. They're giving no space at all inside, whether Milltown go long or try and work it through the lines, and that's what's happening. Milltown are then being forced to take on these shots. The work rate and the hunger of Erog, you have to admire it, is just fantastic.
7: Again, Erog show their strength and depth. Danny Lyon is coming off the field, but it's Luke Pine that's coming on, so they've reversed that late change before the contest. So in comes Luke Pine, another one of these brilliant exciting talents that you love to watch playing the game of football, and he's gone into full forward, being picked up there by Owen O'Brien. So he's in for the closing 11 minutes or thereabouts. Up into the clouds they go. Brilliant stuff from Jack Joyce. Two pointers for him since coming on. Gavin Murray, and steaming through the middle now is Mark McInerney, trying to find the space to get the shot away. It's closed off. He has to offload it. You know, O'Connor goes through, throws the ball, I felt, to Luke Pine. Can he get introduced straight away? Back to Mark. He's back up onto his feet and he just lofts it over. So they closed one gap, but several more opened, and it's Mark McInerney that lost that ball between the posts. 116 to 10, Erog lead by 9.
8: Yeah, and it could have been worse. It could have been, you know, it looked like there was a goal opportunity on there for them, and it opened up for him, but Milltown defended quite well, and they forced him back out, and they'd be happy enough with that. Luke Pine involved in it as well, but it was a great take from Jack Joyce from the kick out. He's had a big influence since coming on the field, and he's definitely putting his hand up for a starting place on this team. But Erog in the second half have really improved under the kick outs at both ends. They put huge pressure on the Milltown midfield, and it's given them the platform to give their forwards the opportunity to win the game from.
7: And again, they've won the ball from that Milltown kick out. They're really putting the squeeze on right now as Zane O'Connor carries it forward to Darren Maroney. He's pops the ball inside. Here comes Jack Joyce trying to break through. Good tackle from Shawnee Malone. Really, really strong as he ripped that ball away. But again, the break is picked up by Erog. The Milltown jersey swarmed. There's going to be a free in just between the arc and the D. And a little bit of squally after, shall we say. It breaks up very quickly. But good work from Shawnee, because if he hadn't got that hand in, Jack Joyce had a green one on his mind.
8: Yeah, and look, you have to say the Milltown defence, they're still really sticking to their task. They're not, you know, there's no such thing as throwing in the towel from. They're working very, very hard. That was good defending two attacks in a row now. They've defended very, very well. It's just their problems are at the other end of the field. They're struggling to create opportunities, and while the defence are putting out as many fires as they can, they're just not getting the opportunities to close the gap at the other end.
7: Mark McInerney with another opportunity to add to his tally, and indeed to add to Erogues as well, as we watch on this right hand side. Here comes Mark just outside the D, sends it in and straight between the posts. So that's his third point of the second half to go with his five in the first. 8 out of Erogues 117 have come from his boot, but it's been a good spread for them. They've got 4 points from their defence in this game. Ike McGuire has got 1-1 and Jack Joyce has got 4.
8: Yeah, that's the thing, it's not all about Mark. Mark is fantastic and he's the leader, but they're getting scores from all over the place. You know, Ronan Lennigan, Manus, Kieran Russell and Ike with 1-1, which you wouldn't have predicted before the game, so that's a great help to Mark.
7: It's now Milltown that do need to respond. They need flags of any colour, but preferably I would say not white if they're going to reel this one in. It's a ball across by Owen Cleary, in it goes towards Darren McDonough, breaks down Ralph Whelan, chips it up, can't get it, and Dean Ryan can, trying to break out through, gets the hand pass out, and Erogue now will start to work it through the hands, and there goes Luke Pine. He was brought in at foot forward and he has won the ball just outside his own 21 metre line.
8: But that's the work rate of this Erogue team, to be fair, Derek. Like we saw Mark McInerney do it in the first half of the challenge with Cormac Murray. Those players, you know, they could end up anywhere, and there's so much interchanging with the inside three. There's no such thing as this is a three and they're staying up. They keep changing, and massive work rate for Luke Pine to be down, chance 6 yards and goal a minute ago, and then he's back up and he's on 20 taking the ball. You know, it's fantastic.
7: Another change for Erogue as they go to the bench. We'll confirm that in just a moment for you. Jack Collins is the man that comes on, and what a brilliant operator he is, and great to see him back as well. He's had his injury troubles over the last while, has Jack, so he's back onto the field here for Erogue for these closing 8 or so minutes of this county senior football semi-final. Look like they'll be preparing to line out behind the band once again. It's incredible to think, Kieran, that over the last couple of seasons their only defeat in championship came in a penalty shootout against Cratchlow.
8: Yeah, I mean, realistically, they could have 5 in a row won just that year. The penalties beat them, and who's to say they wouldn't have won it that year if they got through to the final. Look at their record in senior championship the last 5-6 years has been unbelievable, and they've lost a lot of big players in that time as well, but they seem to be able to replace them and keep things moving, and you know, and they still have a fairly young age profile in the team.
7: Mark McInerney is outside the arc kicking this one. Oh Lord God, what a score. Just makes it look so easy from a standing position with two or three defenders hanging off him. He just gets enough to thread it over the crossbar. That's another 2-pointer for him, his first from play. Will they hold that against him? Probably not, as he got that free in the first half as well. But it's now 1-19 Erogue, 10 points Milltown.
8: Yeah, look, I think he's pretty much wrapped up the top scorer in the championship already without even playing, you know, in the final. He's having an unbelievable year. He knew that with Gavin Cooney and Colin Walsh not available for most of the year, he was going to have to do the bulk of the scoring, and you know, no bother to him, he's having an excellent year.
7: Kick out goes astray and Erogue turn it over, and Milltown goes to the bench. James O'Connor is in, Oisin Looney is the man that makes way for these closing 6 or so minutes. Brian Pine Tiles and Jones is Super Value, our commentary sponsors this afternoon. We'll come to Kieran for his Patrick Burke Menzer man of the match as well very shortly indeed. Ike McGuire with the ball out to the left hand side. Erogue are in absolutely rampant form. There's no sign of trying to manage out this game. They want to keep adding to that scoreboard to our right hand side. Kieran Russell, a loose ball over here towards Dean Ryan. He wins it before it hits the turf. Even those little mini metrics, they're trying to win them all if they can. It's Dean Ryan with the ball again, returns it to Russell, bounces it in front of him. He's playing with 5 on his back, but he is just that orchestrator. He's so brilliant. He tries to go by Shawnee Malone, two savage competitors. Out to Ike McGuire, back it comes again. Jack Joyce thought about it, gets the call behind him from Kieran Russell, who has got his traditional points in this game as well. Remember, as Jack Joyce again has the ball on the 65 metre line, breeze blowing down towards that end, and Kieran Russell with the ball directing left as he solos with the right. Out to the right hand side he goes to Aino O'Connor, as Kieran said, a flying wing back that has county experience. In towards Luke Pine, does well to gather the ball at the second time of asking, such a low centre of gravity, and Conor Cleary manages to rip the ball away from him, but Gavin Murray takes it away from Owen O'Brien. Owen O'Brien gets the ball back into his arms though, and Milltown work it out, but it's so crowded. Look at the press the Erogue forwards are putting on, but Owen Cleary gets the ball out over the top and takes off for a gallop down the line to Cormac Murray, with him there and watching him very closely. previously is Manus Doherty. Gavin Murray's going back to be the auxiliary man. Oh, big hit from Ickham. Straight on. Cormac was not going past him, but he did so well to win the ball. Out it comes now to Conor Cleary. He's in around the 45 metre line. A high lofted ball in towards Darragh McDonough. Breaks in front, breaks behind, and ultimately will it break in Erode's favour? It might not. Ralph Whelan picks it up. Hand pass inside towards Ewan Lanine. Good block, almost put in on him. He has to recycle to Conor Nealon, who slashes it across the left hand side of the goal, and it goes wide. Just one of those days when things aren't falling for you from a Milltown point of view. For Erode though, the press here at one side, Kieran, and then at the other end, like the pressure that they got back there, it's very, very hard to have pressure at either end of the field, but they're managing it.
8: Yeah, their work rate is huge. They just don't give up. It doesn't matter how far ahead they are in the game, you still get the same intensity from them. But you have to give credit to Milltown as well, the likes of Owen Cleary and Connor. You know, they haven't give up. Cormac Murray involved there as well, creating a chance. It would have been very easy to throw in the towel the way things kind of went away from them there in the second half, but they keep fighting and they're defending very, very well. They turned their rogue over here down at the other end a minute ago very, very well. But look, this is a serious machine, this Aroge outfit, and the players that are coming on are equally as good as what's coming off, and there isn't too many teams that have that strength and depth.
7: Certainly not. And Kieran Russell has seen nearly every minute of it, hasn't he? Jack Joyce, what an introduction for him as well. So they've absolutely so much strength and depth, this Aroge side. Ikem Oguero, just so solid, and he's our goal scorer as well here this afternoon. 119 Aroge, 10 points Milltown, and we've 3 minutes plus the additional time to go. It's getting very, very hard to see if and when Milltown can turn this one around, and they can't do it without the size 5, which is currently being owned by Aroge and being directed and pulled every which way by Kieran Russell. Lovely ball out here. It comes to Jarlik Collins, back to Mark McInerney. Top scorer, of course, it usually went to Cathal McInerney, and instead it's going to go to Mark this time. Chris McGuire says there was something he didn't like there with what Mark McInerney had done, and because the ball wasn't handed back, he'll bring it forward for Milltown. Not overly sure what is going on there, but it's going to be a Milltown free anyway.
8: Yeah, it didn't seem much in it though, unless something was said, but it was very hard to see from here. But look, Milton have the ball now, and they are on the attack, and they'll try and create a goal scoring opportunity. Owen Cleary is certainly not giving up the ghost.
7: No, lovely dummy hanging a high ball in towards Connor, who's drifted into the edge of the square. He does get a fist on it, but who's back there? Only Darren Moroney to pick that ball up on his own 21 metre line, and the Milton heads just starting to hang a little bit now as they realise the enormity of the task that's in front of them with 2 minutes plus the additional time to go, and they're 12 in arrears. Cormac Devitt will make his introduction here very shortly. The clatter you heard there was Kieran Russell's shoulder against Micheál Murray's. Micheál goes back trying to turn the ball over. Good work from Jack Collins, tackled rather ferociously there by Shawnee Malone, and Ike McGuire picks up, drives through the cover, but over carries the ball, says Chris McGuire. Touched on the ground as well, maybe. Back will come for the free, and we have to come back, and the reason for that, it's going the other way. It's a free to Aroge.
8: Yeah, I thought it was a Milton free, to be honest, and Owen Cleary is obviously very, very disappointed with that. I think they're just going to hold things up here for a second.
7: Yeah, that's because the substitution is going to happen. As I say, Cormac Devitt is coming in for Milton, and Fionnán Tracy is going to come in for Aroge as well. So another man with county experience, albeit in the other code, and a very, very exciting talent in that code too, let me tell you. But he's going to come on for the closing stages of this contest. A minute to go plus the additional time in Aroge now. You can say a foot and a half and maybe an ankle with it into that county football final. 119 to 10 points, 59 on the clock. Kieran Russell with the ball, out it goes wide to Charlie Collins. He's on an advantage, so he can have a go for a 2-pointer with a bit of freedom about it. We'll come back for the free, the substitutions will happen, and as they do, Kieran, we'll give you maybe 30 seconds to think about your man of the match.
8: Okay, well look, I suppose there's been some fantastic performances from Aroge today. I have to give credit to Aaron Fitzgerald in the battle with Darragh McDonough. You know, the quality ball wasn't going in there, but he battled away all day. You know, he kind of cut out that threat, and maybe Milton could have moved Darragh out, but they didn't go with that. I thought Kieran Russell has been absolutely outstanding, and if I was given man the match at half time, I definitely would have given it to Kieran Russell. But it's very, very hard to look past a man who scored 10 points today. His work rate has been absolutely huge. We go back to that one in the first half when he won the ball inside his own 20 in a 50-50 with Cormac Murray, and you know, it's when he wins the ball and he takes on the man and runs at teams, and he very rarely misses a free. He's one of the most accurate players in Clare football, and that 2-pointer he kicked there in the second half was just pretty much the insurance score. So to be honest, my man the match today has to be Mark McInerney.
7: That's his second in a row going to Mark McInerney, the man for Kerry. He carried Kerry lead for Pádraig Harrington, would you believe, on the Pro-Am day of the MGN Irish Open back in Dunbeg. And I'm sure that's up there with getting his second Patrick Burke Menzer Man of the Match award. So well done to him, and he can start preparing for yet another county senior football final. Milton, though, looking to still finish with a bit of a flourish as Conor Cleary plays the ball across, and again a brilliant interception by Fionnán Tracy on his first contact in the game, going in to break up that ball, but the break falls in Milton's favour. Haven't seen the board going up here below, but because of all the substitutions, I'd say somewhere around the 3 minute mark, and we've played about 42 seconds or thereabouts of that one. Milton again, as the sun begins to shine and the crowd begin to fill up even more for our second semi-final. That takes place at 3 o'clock between Kilmurry Abrican and Kildicer, going through a great save from Bernard Power. It's Cormac Murray that was trying to find the top right hand corner, but I suppose at that height with a goalkeeper of that frame. And just to confirm, the 3 minutes of additional time will be played, 45 for Milltown, that no doubt will be just lofted in.
8: Yeah, Cormac went for the top corner there, but Bernard Power had kind of anticipated, and he was at that side of the goal. Look, worth a shot at this stage of the game, you know, there was nothing to lose really in it. But yeah, Bernard Power has been very, very solid as well today, and very good under the high ball, and his kickouts in the second half have really been on the money.
7: Owen Cleary sends a high Gary Owen in. It's going to drop in around the 13 metre line, and who comes away with it? Only Rogue and Dean Ryan, the man that read it best of all. Ike Maguire goes rampaging down the left hand side of Zimmer Byam at Parky Soak. That looks like Gavin Murray perhaps ahead of him. Is he the man that's going to get the ball? He is, takes it on, looks inside, plays a hand pass looking for Mark McInerney. Off the loop goes Jack Joyce, he's taken to ground, no doubt about that. On Cleary, I think, just taking out a few frustrations because he was going to get away from him, was Jack, just met him with a little nudge while he was in contact, put him to the ground, and he'll find his way into the book, I'd imagine.
8: Yeah, but it just shows here, Rogue, you know, the pace never lets up. They keep going. The game is won, but they're still fighting till the final whistle. Mark McInerney, Jack Joyce, you know, they keep going. They were trying to create another goal scoring opportunity there. That's all they had in their mind. And look, Mark has allowed Jack Joyce to take the free himself there and get another score on the board for himself.
7: That's his fifth of his of the afternoon. Three scores. That'll tell you he got the 2 2-pointers. 120, Kieran, is nice clipping in a game of club football.
8: Yeah, it is. And I suppose, like people say now, under these rules, that you have to be hitting the 20-point mark. And look, with the quality of forwards that Milton have, they'll be very disappointed with a 10-point return. You know, it's not going to win you any game. But look, 120 from Aroge is where you need to be at, and that is some shooting. And as you said, that the scoring threat has been spread around. It's not a one-man show, even though he did get 10 points today. When you get a man coming on from the bench and kicking 2 2-pointers and a free there for you, you know, you've got serious scoring threat, and that's without even seeing Colm Mulshaloghlan.
7: Here comes Owen Cleary. Will he try and finish with a score? It's a looping, curling effort in towards Darragh McDonagh. It goes. Micheál Murray was there as well, coming late with a run from the edge of the square. It goes out and behind for a 45. We've played the 3 minutes of additional time, so anything after this is just purely cosmetic stuff. 120 to Aroge, 10 points for Milltown. It's a 13 point differential here, so no matter what happens, even if they get the goal, it'll still be a double digits defeat, which will be really, really disappointing given that they had such a positive year, losing out narrowly in that Cusick Cup final and ultimately making their way to the Championship semi-final. Cormac Murray lofts that ball in. It's a really, really good score from Cormac Murray, and I suppose he'll be happy enough with the way he caught it, but just a little bit too much on it as the ball goes between the posts. It makes it 120 to 11 into the breeze with that kick as well from Cormac. And Bernard Power will take all the time in the world with this kick out, but I'd say now, like a golfer on the green, I can see Shane Daniels has the hat off here underneath us. Now it goes back on. Maybe he's anticipating one more play, but I'd imagine Chris will end the game on this kick out from Bernard Power. He's just, I think, giving that direction right now to Kieran Russell. Bernard Power with the hands up, even though it's the last kick, saying, lads, will you move there? And there it goes to confirm Aero Kieran into yet another TOS County Senior Football Final.
8: Yeah, they're some force, in fairness. You have to give them huge credit, and their hunger is still there. You know, you think at this stage now, with all the titles they've won, that they wouldn't be going as hard at it, but they certainly are. They want to win as many titles as they can. They're a fantastic outfit. They've got huge quality all over the field. You know, they had their previous manager in Paul Madden. They've won the championships for them, and Shane Daniels has come in and taken over. He won his championship last year, and he has him back now in the second county final. Look, they're the top team in Clare football, and have been now for 5 or 6 years, and it's very, very hard to set up to try and beat them, because of the other three teams that are in the semi-finals this weekend, you'd imagine they're all around and even enough, you know, and Aroge are just that little bit ahead of everyone else. But it's up to everyone else to try and close the gap. There's nothing you can do. They're not going to try and come back to the pack. They're trying to keep driving their standards and keep getting better. And it's just up to everyone else to try and raise their standards and get there.
7: Full time here in the first of the TOS Senior Football Semi-Finals. It's Aroge, comprehensive winners on a 120 to 11 point scoreline over Milltown St. Joseph's. So the Townies march on to the final. Their opponents to be decided when Kilmurry of Rickon and Kildysford meet at 3 o'clock. That'll be our second live game of the afternoon. And here on Clare FM, we thank all the gang back at base, Brian and all the crew, to our commentary sponsors who are Brian Pine Tiles and Jones of Super Value in Milltown, and to Kieran here on analysis, and also to Patrick Burke-Menzer for their sponsorship of our Man of the Match award this afternoon, going to Aroge's Mark McInerney, and of course on Clare GA TV, Connor and Mike and all the gang on their production work. Stay tuned on your Clare GA TV stream. We will be getting a chat with somebody from Aroge in just a couple of moments' time. But here on Clare FM, we go back to the big weekend to Brian McLaughlin, and don't forget to tune back in close to 3 o'clock. Kilmurry and Kildysford are still to come.
0: Clare FM's live coverage of the TUS County Senior Football Championship in association with Brian Pine Tiles, Westgate Business Park, Kilrush Road, Ennis, delivering beautiful bathrooms and tiles to the people of Clare and beyond for over 22 years. 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

Oh, that's Rihanna, and that was Lift Me Up, that was it, of course, and kicking us off musically, Detroit Spinners, and Could It Be I'm Falling In Love. Big thanks to Derek Lynch and Kieran Madigan, so we know it's Aeroge into the Senior Football Championship Final. Who will be their opponents? That'll be decided also this afternoon. It will either be Kilmurry of Brechin or Kildicer. That throws in Zimmer Biomet Park, Eastaugh at 3 o'clock. Full live commentary and analysis on the way in that as well.

That is Niamh Kavanagh. That won the Eurovision back in 1993. That's In Your Eyes. I was listening to Shea Searson the other night on The Love Zone. Of course, he's every Monday to Friday between 9 and 11. And he played this track, which I haven't heard for such a long, long time. And I said, I must really, if I get the time, and we do have a little bit of time before the next match.

Well, that's me being totally self-indulgent this afternoon. That's the man who was born in the Ennis Road in Limerick, the great actor Richard Harris and MacArthur Park from 1968. I'd noticed that he sings in that. He sings MacArthur's Park when it's the title of it is MacArthur Park. But there you are. Did very, very well for him. He even got a Grammy Award nomination with that. I sort of heard that on The Love Zone with Shay, I think, the other night, right here on Clare FM. Don't forget, coming up a little bit later on this evening here on Clare FM, we will have Atlantic Tales with Pat Flynn, when Pat will be visiting Ireland's premier show cave beneath Alwi Mountain in North Clare. That's all on the way in Atlantic Tales at 6:00.

0: That is Katrina and the Waves with Walking on Sunshine. I'm asked to say a special happy birthday to Kay Coman, Newmarket and Fergus. And that comes from all your grandchildren. Right, who's going to be meeting Airogue in the senior football final? It's either going to be Kilmurry, Abrickan or Kildicer. That's our next live game here on Clare FM. It throws in at 3 o'clock in Zimmer Bymet Parky. So Joe Gary, he's our match analyst for this. And coming up right after the break, it's our match commentator, Sil O'Connor.
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7: It's a very good afternoon and welcome once again back here to Zimmer Biomet Parkis Oag. It's the second of the county senior football semi-finals here in Parkis Oag. Airogue just victorious there in the first semi-final here, but a great victory at the end of the day over the far side, over the men from the St. Joseph's Milltown. Looking down onto the field here at the moment, the sun is shining brightly down here to our right hand side, limbering up is the men from Kildice, getting ready for the action. And judging by what we saw at the toss out in the middle of the field, they will be assisted by the breeze here in this first half. Back up to our left, the men who were absolutely dramatic against the last time out against Doombay in the quarter final are here now. That's Kilmurry Abrickan looking down onto the field once again, all ready to go here. Joe's ready here alongside me as well, and again Joe, looking forward to this. Very, very difficult to predict which way this is going to go.
8: Yeah, I certainly agree with you there, Sil. You know, we have a lovely pitch. The pitch is looking resplendent here in Parkis Oag this afternoon. Fine crowd in as well. The first game tailed off. You know, it was over and done with for 15 to play, which was disappointing from Milton's point of view, because, you know, we would have expected that game to go right down to the wire. This one we do expect to go right down to the wire. You have two teams, you know, that have plenty of scoring ability. There's a fine side there, a good ref too, and Gary Toomey. So I am expecting a real Humdinger this afternoon.
7: Absolutely, looking down here to our right. Let me give you the lineouts on both sides. First of all, the men from Kildice. In goal is Conor Cusick, a fullback line of James Casey. Fergal Ganane is a fullback, and Killian Kelly is then at number four. On the right is Oisin Kyle. Rory McMahon is centre halfback, and captain of the side is Luke McGrath, wearing number seven. Keith O'Connor and Kieran O'Brien in the middle of the field. It's Seamus Casey, Emma McMahon, and Jamie Sheehan in the half forward line, while Diarmuid O'Donnell is top of the right. Full forward is Jamie Evans, and top of the left wearing 15 is Liam Casey. For Kilmurry, a brick in goal, it's Ian McInerney wearing number 16. Fullback then of Conor Kearney, Darren Hickey at fullback, and Andrew Shannon at 4. Halfback line, Josh Maloney's on the right, captain of the side is Dermot Coughlin at centre halfback, and Dara Sexton at 7. In the middle of the field is Evan Cahill and AJ Daly. AJ will be wearing number 23. Kieran Morrissey, Quaidan O'Dea, and Daniel Walsh make up the half forward line, while Cahill Talty is top of the right, Keelan Sexton is full forward, and Conor Burke wears the number 15 jersey. Joe, formidable side. And of course, you have to go back to the quarterfinal clash with Kildicer. And the most unusual thing we've seen for a while, 14 points they had on the board at halftime, 7-2 points.
8: Yeah, well, that's the new game, isn't it? You know, and we know they have kickers, Dermot O'Donnell's well capable. Everyone knows about Emmett and, you know, Jamie Sheehan, Seamus Casey, Jamie Evans, Liam Kidd. There's plenty of good forward scoring power there. Probably the most impressive man I've seen with Kildicer this year, though, has been Keith O'Connor. He's just rolling back the years there, Lorna Park. And the man from Carcani, you know, has just held his own there in the middle of the field. He's really a tower of strength there for them. In terms of Kilmurry or Brechin, well, we know AJ is picked in midfield, probably be given a detailed marking job, you would imagine, given that he would normally be playing in defence, has done so for the county and for the club in the past. Evan Cahill, of course, you know, can explode into games at any stage of the game. Quaidan O'Dea has been kicking good scores. Cahill Talty, Keelan and Conor Burke, a fairly potent full forward line. So we've plenty of scoring opportunities, plenty of scorers on view today. Let's just hope now they can all express themselves in what is a fine day for football here in Ennis.
7: Absolutely, no question about it. You know, if we're judging this on experience, they don't come much more experienced than Kilmurry or Brechin.
8: No, they've been down this road so many times, and they know how to see out games, and we'll have to watch in the third quarter. The third quarter, Kilmurry just generally close out a game. Now, that said, Dunbeg asked all sorts of questions and had really of them, you know, facing defeat, you'd have to say, with a minute or two to go. But I thought Conor Kearney won a vital ball off a kick out, caught it between two Dunbeg lads, went up, and you wouldn't blame the lad if he had cut it, but he had the presence of mind to find Darren Callan on the loop. Darren does a 1-2 and then does what Darren does very particularly well off his left boot, kicking his 2-pointer. So it just shows you, you know, that they have matured as a group. There's plenty of young talent there and plenty of ability. So this group are out, you know, they won't be one bit impressed that Alan de Coughlin summed it up very well in the champion this week. He said the history is the history. You know, what those lads have done in the past doesn't come from these crew, want to make up their own bit of history, and you'd imagine there's plenty of talent there to do just that.
7: Now, when it comes to history, as you were talking about it, Kildicer, you know, we saw more than anybody else over the last number of years what they achieved, eventually achieving at intermediate, but they're really enjoying 2026.
8: They certainly are, and you know, when the last round of the league, Kildicer were in relegation position from the Garry Cup. That's, and they managed to get out of that, get themselves to the final, and get promoted back up to the QC Cup. And now they've put their championship win on the. I think they're unbeaten in the championship, if I'm correct in saying that, as they go in here now and face the semi-finalists. So they can have a right good cut at this. I don't go along with it that there's nothing to lose. There's always something to lose when you're in a semi-final, because you want to get your way to the final. But they've been building nicely, building momentum, and I'm sure there's a huge buzz below around Kildicer at the moment as they look forward. Their minor A team is going well, and now they're looking here at an opportunity getting into a county football final, since I don't know when, maybe 1880 something or other than that. But you know, it's a huge opportunity for the parish down there, and you know, these players, they're certainly playing for one another. Ganan is a fine group put together. There's a great team ethic amongst the side, and they certainly will not be found wanting in terms of spirit and enthusiasm today.
7: Absolutely. We're going to be down here now, just a moment, down here on the field here at the moment. We're going to have the playing of Oran Levine here very, very shortly. We're trying to observe what's going on down there. Joe, you can handle listening down there to see what the story is.
8: Yeah, I'm sure it's one of the good. I know Leah Nihaltig or Ofigo Quelga has been arranging the Oranis, and it's a great initiative. So this is a Colleen on Gaelscoil Capital.

0: Ian Tuckey, I'm afraid I could only pick up a little bit there through the headphones, but it sounded very good. It's great to see you. You know, this initiative introduced by Clare GAA, and as I said, Captain was Colleen on Gaels Colavia, Connor and Tom Shin. So Mahu, it's one of these better initiatives to see. And Emmett McManus coming out here to the sideline. Pato has taken his place. He was that last replacement. Pato ran the last 100 metres with his daughter Erin today on her way to winning the under 9 title at the cross country in Coir Chlár. So Harty, I knew then that he was going to be well up for this. He was well finished that race well. He's starting in goals and we're underway. Ballarna Parky Sogan in us.
1: Absolutely underway we are. First of all, on the attack down here to our left hand side, running into space, and Kilmaria Bricken getting the ball back into Josh Maloney. Josh trying to get the ball around here to this side of the field, out to Conor Bourke. Conor Bourke back to Keelan, and Keelan chipping a very neat ball into Daniel Budge, right inside on the edge. We're looking around here. Keelan again selling the dummy back out here into the middle of the field over here. Cahal Talty was the man on the ball there at the moment, trying to come across here. AJ Daly, 23 on his back here, back into the centre, goes to the captain, Dermot Coughlin, and again there's going to be that patient build up. Keith O'Connor is roving around just the 45 metre line. Back the ball goes into the centre, goes Daniel Walsh is the man on the ball right now, and back to AJ. And again, Joe, it's going to be the format we're going to see here, is the patient build up. Quaylen O'Dea is on the ball, getting it out into Evan Cahill. Evan racing down now to the far side of the field, now switching the ball back to the middle of the field, looking around here. It's going to land into the hands of Kieran Morrissey. We've seen Kieran for many, many years in a number 5 or a number 7 jersey. He's now in the number 10, out to this side of the field, out to Dermot Coughlin. Dermot going across the 45 metre line, now accelerating. Will he kick it? No, he won't. Gets the ball back over to the far side to Dara Sexton, and Dara lining up here on the far side, patient build up.
0: Yeah, Dara, you know, has done it all before, been in the match on the last occasion. He was out splendid in Coir Chlár that evening against Dunbeg. AJ's holding the middle. I'd imagine his detail, as I said, to pick up Emma. We'll just look at the other defensive pattern. Dermot O'Donnell is going to be met here by Andrew Shannon in the inside line. Jamie Evans in there. Darren Hickey was never going to be too far away. A scoring opportunity maybe for Keelan. Still,
1: Keelan,
0: my tailed off.
1: It does. It tails over to the right hand side, just off the boot, on the far side of the field, and it's going to be the first wide and the first attack of the afternoon. And it goes to the right of the goal, and it goes to the right of the goal. And why Conor Hughes, they're getting ready for the kick out here on the down here to our left hand side. Let's see who's operating around the middle of the field here. He's going to come to this side of the field. There's going to be Daniel Walsh, looks like the eyes on the ball, never took him off the ball, but or the ball breaks into the centre, picked up by Seamus Casey. Now switching play across from one side of the field to the other. Again, almost coming back into the hands, and again the Kilmaria Bricker management tidy up on the far side. Foul, it's going to be a free out. Great work back there by Andrew Shannon. He's fouled and he comes out with the ball. He's looking for support, waiting for this one. He takes a shot again. The referee Gary Toomey just indicated.
0: Yeah, no, it was too long for the solo and go, but lovely ball, lovely thing, ball. I thought Jim O'Donnell was out in front, should have probably won it. Let's fumble the ball in the Kilmurray swarm. You know, they've got great understanding there. Dermot Coughlin then goes back to conduct things, takes charge, and that's something Kildare has to watch, because Dermot, at every opportunity, he's going to come up the field. He's broken a tackle, he's won a free, he's going to be 55 metres out from the Kildare goal when he kicks it, but he'll go back to AJ. AJ has handled plenty of ball in. I know we're only 2 minutes 53 seconds in, but he's been on the ball 6 or 7 times so far, and he comes out here right in front of our commentary position.
1: Absolutely, it's Daniel Walsh coming right out here. Keelan Sexton is on the ball right now to Josh Maloney. Josh is roaming across, right across the 45 metre line, and again being challenged out there outside by Keith O'Connor, but watches the ball go over his head. Now comes out to Dermot Coughlin, chipping the ball out to AJ Daly, again heading for the 45. A lot of action between the 45 and 65 right down here to our left hand side. Keelan is about to change that now, gets the ball back, and now the ball goes into the centre to Daniel Walsh, back to AJ Daly, back to Dermot Coughlin, and again Keith O'Connor is the pillar right in front of him at the moment, waiting for the run through the centre here. Again looking at it, he's still waiting for the run back here to the far side, slipping that ball back into the centre, and the ball is kicked in. Oh, that's a super score from Cahal Talty. He set it up, he took the 1-2, popped the ball over the bar. That's the opening score of the afternoon. On the clock that tells us, almost 4 minutes gone, 1 point to no score, Kilmaria Bricken lead.
0: Yeah, outstanding stuff from Connor. You know, Cahal, he knew exactly what he wanted to do, give the ball early, take the return, and you know he's done it for years there with Kilmaury through underage teams, has made his mark at senior level as well. Now one of the, you know, particularly accurate still, because he's always looking for those scoring opportunities. And you know, a lovely balanced footballer off his left leg pinched his point 21 metres out, and it's Kilmaury one to the good.
1: And again down here, Kildare's had building up the ball, popping it right into the hand of Jamie Evans, and Evans just moving inside the 40, the fifth, 65-metre line. Now the 45, accelerating through. Now can he finish it himself? Gets the ball right inside. Oh, picking up at the 1-2. But great work back there by Andrew Shannon. Never took his eye off the ball. And Kilmurea Brickin racing out there. It was an opportunity. Ocean Kyle was part and parcel of that as well. But the ball going out to Quaylen O'Dea. And Quaylen popping the ball back into the centre once again to Daniel Walsh. He'll build out to Kieran Morrissey on the far side, chipping that ball in. And once again, Kilmurea Brickin patient between the two 65-metre line. Quaylen O'Dea once again coming on to this one. Looking back up here to our right-hand side. Evan Cahill is back to his left-hand side, but he decides to go for Josh Maloney. Josh Maloney racing into the 20-metre line area. Now slipping, getting back up, looking for support. Gets it back out to Quaylen again, who chips the ball right in front of Dermot Coughlin. And Dermot Coughlin will size up Hudson for
0: that. Was some opportunity for Jamie Evans. It just opened up in front of him. He had the pace to get away from Kieran Morrissey originally. And I thought, you know, Oisin Kyle might have telegraphed his pass a little bit because it was 1-2 now. Had it worked, he was through and goal. But, you know, in fairness to Shannon, he read it well. Andrew Shannon, the left cornerback for Kilmurea. And Kilmurea now have handled the ball, this necklace of passes that they do, making sure that they give the ball in space. Invariably, still it'll be inside the D. And Evan Cahill is hitting far and quick.
1: Absolutely, Evan is going to pop the ball. He's still going through. Was he fouled? He was. And in fairness to Evan Cahill, he never took his eyes off. He knew exactly what he wanted to do. I go as far as I possibly can. If I score, I score. If I don't, I'll be fouled. And the latter is the one that happened. And it's going to be Keelan. He's going to place the ball. Looks like a man is going to place the ball just inside the 20-metre line and probably chip this over the head of Conor Cusick inside in the goal. On the scoreboard, 6 minutes gone. 1 point to no score. Kilmurea Brickin lead. Something tells me that's about to change very, very shortly. As Keelan Sexton coming up to take this one from the ground here, chipping it in here. And again, the umpire races out, raises the white flag. 2 points to no score as the ball goes over the bar. Kilmurea Brickin lead.
0: Yeah, in fairness, Evan Cahill, you know, he just looked as if he was running out of space, but he was looking for that free, and he looked the man from Renin in his diamond there. Gary Toomey says, yes, you certainly deserve it. He got a push in the back, and you know, it was easy peasy then for Keelan to mount it to get the score. Keelan O'Connor has broken it, and this time it's Casey that's on it. Seamus Casey in possession just inside, and he's just swarmed up, and not only swarmed up, still, but turned over. Great work by the Kilmurea defence.
1: Great work by Andrew Shannon. Out the ball goes into Dermot Coughlin. Dermot Coughlin again being chased down here by Rory McMahon. Releases the ball into the centre. Picking up that ball inside is Conor Bourke. Will he get home to kick it? He does. Can he score? Oh, that's a brilliant score. Conor Bourke, very, as he was moving away from the goal, the angle was getting tighter and tighter, but eventually he kicked the ball in and popped it over the bar. 3 points to no score. 7 minutes gone. Kilmurea Brickin lead.
0: Yeah, it was Dermot Coughlin's, you know, that vision that he had, that his fist passed in. He did all the fine work because he took out three defenders. The pace of the ball, not only the fist pass, but the pace of the pass meant that Conor could run onto the ball. And then, you know, this fella is well, well adept at putting scores on the board, as we know from his inter-county and club past. He's well capable off his right leg, took his point, and Kildice now wants to get on the scoreboard still. We're 7 minutes 41 into the game, and no real attack of note bar that one burst by Jamie Evans. And concern for Kilmurea though, because after that last ball, Dermot has gone down, and he seems to be, we know he has issues with you know, I think it was the leg the last time, and it looks as if that leg is bothering him again.
1: Again, that ball is going to bounce here to this side, the Kieran O'Brien. Again, Kildice are attacking goal down here to our right hand side. 3 points to no score. 8 minutes gone. Your commentary compliments of Telty Construction this afternoon, and Luke McGrath trying to wish you instructions here, trying to link up in the middle of the field, but he's still going to the far side. Back to Emmett again, sizing up off the left leg, now goes on to the right leg. He's going to have a kick from way out the field. It's going to drop short. It's going to drop. It's going to bounce out over the in line, and it goes to the left of the goal, and it goes wide. 3 points to no score. 8.5 minutes gone. Kilmurea Brickin enjoying that 3 points.
0: Yeah, and you know, that's what Kilmurea will want. They'll want him in kicking under pressure from a good distance out. We know he's good booting him, the man from Capervarnog, but on this occasion he got his right leg under it. It just bounced harmlessly wide, shepherded out by Kieran Morrissey. Kieran knew exactly what he wanted to do. Ball breaks, and he's been out now under it again. Kieran Morrissey, a break from Evan Cahill, and Kilmurea now with Kieran O'Dea bearing down on the Kildicer goal.
1: And Kieran O'Dea going right through the centre. Kieran Sexton's on his left hand side, pops this one in. The ball goes in, and chipping the ball over the bar. Again, opportunity opportunity arose for Quaylen O'Dea. Made no mistake about it. Had assistance to his left hand side, but off the side of the boot, sent the ball straight over the bar. 4 points to no score. 9 minutes gone. Kilmurry Brechin edging further and further ahead.
0: Four points, as you say, still, and four scorers as well. Keelan Cahill, Keelan Connor. Three of those from play as well. Connor Cusick. Oh, he put, I tell you, he's going to put his corner back. Killian Kelly under a bit of pressure there, but he fumbled the ball initially. Has got away with it. Kildicer need to settle on the ball now, get their game going, because at the moment it's a little bit hurried, a little bit frantic. And in fairness to Oisin, he's just asked too much for Fergal Ganahan, and Danny Walsh picks it up. Kilmurry have turned it over, and once again they go looking for more. Let's see. Oh, they've turned it back again.
1: After ball goes into the centre, Liam Casey is the man winning the ball, getting into the 45 metre line. Now he's trying to kick their ball. He does that. It's a high ball, it's a dropping ball, but it looks like it's going to go to the left, and it's going wide. 4 points to no score. 10 minutes gone. Kilmurry Brechin lead.
0: Yeah, it was Keelan had come back and worked hard in his fist pass. I think Darren Hickey wasn't expecting it. He was a bit slow coming onto the ball. Kildicer pipped in, and you know, the scoring chance, but they're put under pressure again now, because Dermot O'Donnell has been fouled just outside the arc. It's a two point scoring opportunity, and it's really Kilmurry Brechin, you know, they're just putting themselves under a little bit of needless pressure on that last one. A mix up between Darren and Pato, and ball went straight to Dermot O'Donnell. He's been duly fouled, and McMahon will take his time. It's an important kick for Kildicer. 10 minutes 35 seconds into the first half, and we go back to the man from Capervarnoge. His opportunity now off his right leg, maybe to nail the first 2-pointer of this year's county semi-final.
1: Dermot O'Donnell was the sharpest man down there. He reacted to the kick out. Now can Emmett maximise this? Just outside the circle on the far side, there's 11 minutes on the board here. They're still to get on the scoreboard. This one is dropping right in. The ball goes in, but it goes to the left of the goal, and it goes wide. 11 minutes gone. 4 points to no score. Kilmurry Brechin lead.
0: Yeah, let off for Kilmurry on that centre, but Eamon hasn't. That's his second attempt now. You know, it won't bother him too much, I know, but you know, you don't want to be kicking wide at your own side from that side. And he did that off his right leg, and he didn't really get under it either. Pato has gone long. This time it'll be up to Josh. He got the calls. Rory Mack was always going to win that one. He's done a quick 1-1, quick pass to Dermot O'Donnell, and Eamon comes to help as well. So, you know, just the kick out strategy has to be looked at there. They're going from distance again, and another poor wide, it has to be said. That one has got to bounce twice before it goes wide on the left hand side, a mile away from the goal. And again, I'm sure if the captain of Kilgeisert, Luke McGrath, had that opportunity against him, he would certainly expect better things. Another wide for Kilgeisert. That's their fourth in all, and they've yet to register a score.
1: It was a kick really into no man's land down here to our right hand side, and once again Ian McInerney getting ready for the kick out. He's coming here to this side of the field, but again it's intercepted by Dermot O'Donnell, getting the ball into Seamus Casey, and Seamus Casey opened the scoring for Kildicer. He certainly can, and once again coming from a mistake from the kick out. It looked to be heading, but once again Dermot O'Donnell was razor sharp on there, set it up for Seamus Casey. He popped the ball straight over the bar. Coming up to 12 and a half minutes gone, 4 points to one. Kilmurry Brechin lead.
0: And you can bet your bottom dollar that Ian McInerney is going to kick this long still, because he's tried a couple of short ones. They've all gone, and he hasn't been booting in Pato, so I would imagine he'll go long on this occasion. He does on the far side, and he might have found his man. That's a pinpoint kick out as well to Darren Hickey. You know, they've tried a couple of short ones. Kildicer have been alive to them, in fairness, but you know, it's always, whenever you're under a bit of pressure, it's always put Willie to the ball, and they found their man with Darren Hickey. Dermot Coughlin is the latest into the play. He puts Andrew Shannon in the clear,
1: and Andrew Shannon was in the clear, but he was fouled down there by Jamie Evans and releasing the ball. Now it's back to Dermot Coughlin racing through the centre, being challenged out there by Jamie Sheehan, still holding on to the ball. He's looking for support. He gets it from Keelan. Has a kick, and he pops the ball in and slots the ball straight over the bar. Textbook, because from Kilmurry Brechin, Keelan Sexton knew exactly what he was going to do when he received the ball there from his captain Dermot Coughlin, off the right leg, popping it over the bar. 5 points to one. 13 minutes gone here in this first half. Kick out coming here from Conor Cusey out to this side of the field. Up goes Josh Maloney. He comes down up in the air, comes down with the ball. Now he takes it fast, gets it out to Keelan outside. Dermot Coughlin just inside him here at the moment, but on the way back, and Keelan Sexton waiting for this one, waiting patiently, gets it back to Josh Maloney.
0: I don't like Dermot till I think he's struggling, and you know, they might well have to do the rest of the game without him in there, though. We'll know him better than most there beside him, but I know Dermot Maloney will be very reluctant to come off the field, but he's just carrying that leg a little bit. And Kilmurry at the moment still well up for the game. You don't get that sense from Kildicer. Kilmurry are popping the ball around as if it was a challenge game. No great tackle, no great intensity coming from Kildare. As long as they do this, these Kilmurry boys will keep picking those passes. Remember, they've 4-5 points on the board. Four of them have been from play, and you just feel if there's a goal in this game at the moment, it's only going to come one way.
1: It's going to come. Daniel Walsh is on the ball at the moment. Caelan Sexton again selling the dummy, walking into it on the far side of the field. Now the ball coming back over to this side to Conor Burke. Conor being challenged down there on the field by Killian Kelly, but again sends this ball in. It's dropping right into the chest inside of Conor Cusick, getting the ball out to the far side to Rory McMahon. Rory McMahon back to James Casey, and James Casey is looking for options. He gets it from the centre halfback Rory McMahon. Now it goes back to Oisin Kyle. Oisin Kyle getting it out here into the middle of the field and linking up with the 1-2. Can he get onto it? That's a brilliant release of a ball back into the centre to Keith O'Connor. Keith O'Connor racing up through the middle of the field. He's looking for support. Sends the ball back to the far side of the field to his captain. And again, the ball coming back out here to Seamus Casey. Seamus Casey looking out here. Now he finds James Casey in the middle of the field. Again, going right across. And again, Keith O'Connor again anchoring the middle of the field. Now he's looking for support. His midfield partner, Kieran O'Brien, is the man that's coming onto this ball, trying to get inside there. Kieran Morrissey proving the resistance man down here, but again breaking that ball. Kilison holding onto the ball, but not making much progress here at the moment. And again, it's Luke McGrath. Luke McGrath across to the far side of the field, picked up by Jamie Evans. Jamie Evans racing into the corner on the far side, now releasing a ball, looking in around the house here at the moment. Ball coming across to the far side. It's a long ball from way out to field. It's a dropping ball from Lee Casey. Again, it comes into the again. It's scattered aside by Ian McInerney, taking control of the ball to Dan Hickey. Dan Hickey switching the play around here to the middle of the field. Again, releasing that ball. Great ball. Cahill Talty deep inside his own half of the field. Dermot Coughlin again seems to have run off that injury in the middle of the field, but it's picked up by Evan Cahill. Evan Cahill racing through the centre, looking for support. Players running left and right. Looking back here, Josh Maloney is the man, but Keith O'Connor running into him at the moment. And daylight robbery from Keith O'Connor, doing well, coming away with the ball. He was fouled, and great work
0: from Keith, in fairness, to never give up the ball. Evan Cahill, who were lacking a bit of support there. He covered a lot of goal very quick, of course, and just lacked a bit of support. Maybe, just maybe, Evan might be in here. Darren Hickey had to win that ball. Good positioning from the Kilmurry Brick full back. He just had to win that ball because it was a 2-on-1 if he hadn't, and a goal scoring opportunity for Kilison. Kilison, though, beginning to knuckle into it a little bit better, bringing a bit more intensity to it. We're still 16 minutes, 30 seconds into the match. It's still 5-1. The Kilmurry boys 4 to the good.
1: What a brilliant ball in there from Liam Casey, almost getting through for Emmett. But again, Kilmurry Brick and winning the ball back. Well, no deal with the ball, being chased over on the far side of the field by Fergal Ganahan, but again holding on to setting the ball up. Again, Quaylen coming back with the 1-2 out to the far side. Rory McMahon going in there, trying to challenge Keelan out to this side of the field. It's a long ball, it's a high ball, but it goes across the goal from the boot of Cahill Talty, goes to the left of the goal, and it goes wide. 5-1, Kilmurry Brick lead. 17 minutes gone here in this first half. Your comments and compliments of Talty Construction.
0: Yeah, and it's open enough still, but harmless enough as well, you'd have to say. You know, you're waiting for the game to catch fire. There's a fine crowd in here, yet you know we need some a bit of spark for I think the emphasis, particularly on Kilmurry, are doing as they please at the moment. Ball is breaking around the middle of the field, and they're just picking up those little things. They're finding space a bit, and as I said, you know, there's only, you just feel that there's a goal chance in the offing sooner or later, because they're tearing forward with space.
1: And then the ball back to Josh Maloney. Josh again moving the ball across from one side of the field to the other, and once again popping that one in. The ball going in and going straight over the bar once again, chipping that in. Keelan was the man at the end of it all at the far side of the field, and once again Kilmurry Brick is so patient in their build up, so clinical in their passing right inside Joe, and waiting for the opportunities to arrive. There, 18 minutes gone, 6 points to one.
0: And when Keelan picked that ball up 30 yards ago, there was no one within 15 metres of him. You know, they just have they're picking their passes now. There's great movement. You're not taking anything from the Kilmurry boys, but you're expecting, you know, a little bit more from the Kildare lads at the moment. They're yet to realise that they're playing in a county semi-final here. You know, I thought there a few minutes ago they're beginning to up the ante a little bit, get stuck in, but maybe, you know, a score or two might ignite the battle. Let's see if the captain can lead the way. Luke McGrath's in possession, 60 metres out. He's done a lovely solo dummy, and he has Emmett for assistance.
1: And Emmett for first opportunity, real opportunity. Oh, the ball goes in, and the ball goes over the bar. Absolutely. First 2-pointer from Emmett Beckman. Again, he's a really, really difficult angle, but he really, really did enjoy that one. Off the right boot, out to the side, off the post. 2-pointer for Kildyson. Scoreline, 6-3. 6 points to 3, 6 points to 2. on the board.
0: No, it's 6-3 down here. It's 6-2 up here. But we'll have to go with the 6-3. The one to our left-hand side is 6-3. That's the right score. They have to correct it on the far side.
1: Absolutely. 6-3 it is. Double scores here. Kilmorey Brick, and once again, we're still now the 3 is on the board down here to our left-hand side. And again, on the attack down here outside is Cahill Telty. And Cahill off the left boot neatly plats the ball straight over the bar once again. Kilmorey Brick and back in once again to a 4-point lead. 19 and a half minutes gone.
0: Yeah, again, you know, lovely movement from the inside line of the Kilmorey Brick and attack. In fairness to the six forwards, they're all working in unison, and it's not simply about making a run to create, you're making a run for somebody else to profit from it. And you know, good unselfish play from the Kilmorey lads. Conor Telty, Cahill Telty, the latest to profit from that off his left leg. Very accurate. Neil O'Connor, what a colossus he has been this year for Kildare, and he might put Jamie Sheehan in the clear. He's outside the zone. Kildare not one bit afraid of kicking. He'll need a little bit of help. Seamus Casey arrives,
1: and Seamus arrives, gets the ball into his hand, back out into the middle of the field to Keith O'Connor. He in turn gets it back to Luke McGrath. Luke McGrath looking across to the far side. Rory McMahon has made the run right down through the middle, but again Lucas calming things down here, waiting to see can he break the middle of the Kilmorey Brick in the fin. Back to Keith O'Connor.
0: Oh.
1: And again Caelan O'Dea jumps in. What a mix up from both players as the ball goes to the far side of the field, and Conor Carney is in full flight, and again Dermot Coughlin is right through the centre. Cahill Telty is there as well. Now he finds Dermot Coughlin breaking that ball, but it picked up all the way back in his own defence. It's Jamie Evans breaking that ball, getting it out to this side of the field, and again it's picked up by Seamus Casey racing into the Kilmorey Brick in half of the field. He's about to be approached by Josh Maloney. Can he release the ball? He turns back here into the centre, gets it back to Keith O'Connor. Keith out here to this side of the field. Dermot O'Donnell is waiting for it, but now chips that ball into the centre. On this side it goes to Jamie Sheehan off the
0: That's
1: left boot
0: score.
1: And pops the ball over the bar once again from the boot of Jamie Sheehan. A ball that looked to have broken it badly in the middle of the field for Kildare, but it ends up eventually landing over the bar with 21 minutes gone here. And again the kick out is short into the middle of the field, trying to win that ball, and well won by Conor Carney. He had a lot of work to do on that one. 7-4 Telty Construction are sponsors this afternoon. Kilmorey Brick and lead.
0: Yeah, in fairness now is Fergal Ganahan. We have to congratulate for that last Kildare score. He won a vital ball here when Dermot had stolen the march on the Kildare defence, came out, won the ball, got the ball bravely away, and Kildare worked the ball all the way up. Jamie Sheehan from locked the shadow down there in Kildare. You know, next the last to profit from that flying move from the Kildare boys, beginning to find their feet. Till you would feel, you know, a little bit more intensity as they say. They're beginning to close down the spaces. Rory McMahon has been originally kind of caught between the devil and the deep blue sea, but now he's settling back in or near around the D. That's where the Kilmorey lads are kicking the scores from, and now the latest to try to open up that is Kieran Morrissey, primary school teacher, has positioned the ball and finds it in the youthful exuberance of Conor Burke.
1: And Conor Burke gets it out into Evan Cahill. Evan Cahill looks up, finds the ball right in the middle of the field. AJ Daly getting it back to his captain Dermot Coughlin. Dermot Coughlin again just between the 45 and 65 that belongs to Kildare. So now he's approaching him is going to be Oisin Kyle, as Dermot Coughlin again looks up, tries to move the ball across into the centre to Evan Cahill. Evan Cahill again racing through the centre, accelerating. Now can he get the ball back? He does, back into the middle of the field. Again the tip off, and again off the boot of Cahill Telty. It's high, but the ball goes to the left of the goal and it goes wide. It's 7-4 Kilmorey Brick in lead. 22 and a half minutes gone here in this opening half, the second of the TUS County Senior Football Championship semi-finals. Eroge await the winners of this one in 2 weeks' time in the county football final.
0: Conor Cusick's kick out all the way out to the far side is going to run through, you would imagine. I think Conor Carney has read it best of all, and great time for this young man. You know, he does his job so competently and confidently. There's no fuss, wins his own ball, wins his own duel, and on that occasion first to react him. You know, primary possession of vital thing. Dermot Coughlin, captain in the forna, Kilmorey Brick, he knows he has the legs on Neil. He's going to find a little bit of space and coming to you. You know, I thought the Kilmorey lads would squeeze up on him, but he's gone a long, long way, 50 yards out with his left fist. Oh, just off the upright and off to the left and wide. It would have been some score from Dermot because he carried that ball still all of 60, 65 metres.
1: It just came off the post, off his left hand, and the ball went to the left and it went wide. And again, as you say, Joe, you know, he got a long, long way in near the Kildare goal there on that occasion. It's 23, 24 minutes will be gone by the time Conor Cusley kicks this ball out, and again he's looking around the field on the far side. I see Darragh Sexton issuing instructions on the far side. He must have known something, it was heading in that direction. Ball bounces up in the air and running onto it and trying to get control of it. It's Conor Buck chipping that ball into the centre. Now Dermot Coughlin running onto it. Will he link up with the 1-2? That was the intention, but again it goes into Keelan Sexton, back in the goal inside to Conor Buck. Conor Buck in front of the goal, a shot! Oh, brilliant! Absolutely, Conor Buck. He was out here in the middle of the field at the start of that move, and then it linked up with Keelan and popped the ball into the back of the net. Composure, absolutely top class there from Conor Buck into the back of the net. Is 1-7 for Kilmore Airbrick and 4 points for Kildysel, and there's 24 and a half minutes gone here in this first half.
0: Yeah, we can't say that it wasn't threatened, still, you know, they were just prying open on too many occasions, and on that last occasion, Conor, you know, the first, the what made it was the ball in from Germain into Keelan. He just didn't pause on it. He split second, he put Conor in the clear, and when you put Conor Burke bearing down in goal, you'll always fancy him to find the back of the net. The last two breaks down, I think he got the last break, and he got another big fist to this. These are the breaking balls, these are the things that win championship semi-finals. Kieran Burke, Carl Talty's in possession, has the Kildysel boys got enough back there? Keelan, oh, he was very unlucky in fairness to him there, but in fairness to the referee, he was only a couple of metres away. Free kick out on the 21, just as Keelan was just about to plank it over the bar.
1: Absolutely, but it's going to be a free out for Kildysel, but it's taken fast. It's down here to this side of field out to Seamus Casey. 1-7 to 4 points. Kilmore Brigham enjoying a 6 point lead at the moment. Luke McGrath looks up, tries to get the options over on the far side of the field as his switch is playing. Now it's into the hands of James Casey. Oisin Coyne making the run down along the far side of the field, but again trying to look for support. He gets it from Keith O'Connor. Keith in the middle of the field looking for options up front, which are fairly limited, and again the ball is going to come right down here into the middle of the field, picked up down here by Diarmuid O'Donnell. Diarmuid O'Donnell has a bit of work to do to get past Andrew Shannon. He does that, he releases the ball over to the far side, right into the corner it goes. Now linking up there with Jamie Sheehan, and Jamie running onto the ball. Can he control his soccer style? Now he needs to get it back into his hand. There are six in his back in there as well. He won the free. That was a tap and go, and he has done it very, very lively. Out to Josh Maloney, out to this side of the field, and Josh Maloney for Kilmore Airbricken, switching the play back into the centre once again, into the hands that goes inside of Andrew Shannon, looking back here, looking for support, holding on to that ball. Quaylen O'Dea is up in front of him. Darragh Sexton is there as well, trying to keep it in play. He can't. The ball goes out over the line. Line ball for Kildysel, right down here in front of us. 1-7 to 4 points. 26 and a half minutes gone in the first half.
0: Yeah, there's no need to guess, you know, which of the management teams would be the happiest with that. Free kick to Kildysel here on their own 45. Jamie Evans with tap and go, and you know, they need some bit of spark now, because this game is drifting away from 6 points now. It's not insurmountable by any means, but the manner in which the Kildysel are struggling for scores, whereas Kilmore, you just feel every time they break the half forward line at all, there's a score in the offing. So Kildysel boys need leaders now to step up. They need to get their kicking game going. Their full forward line has been starved of position by and large. They haven't kicked the score. Maybe, as I say, Liam Casey might just do it.
1: And Liam Casey is impressive so far in the championship, but that one is going to go to the right of the goal, and it goes wide once again. 3 minutes plus additional time left here in this first half. 1-7 for Kilmore Airbrick and 4 points for Kildysel. And Ian McInerney once again with the kick out into the middle of the field. Up they go for a great catch by Evan Talty. And Evan again looking down here. Josh Maloney, his acres of ground in front of him. He also has Daniel Walsh. Gets the ball out to Daniel Walsh, switching the play across. Now trying to link it into Quaylen. Quaylen just chips the ball in. Quaylen O'Dea sending the ball straight over the bar. A brilliant run there, right through the centre. Mendes changes on this side. The Mendes coming off here at the moment is going to be Seamus Casey that's coming off. And coming onto the side here is Conor Maloney,
0: yeah, you know, but there are issues. Like on that last occasion, four Kilmore men broke onto the kick out. Pinpoint accuracy from Pato, Tavon Cahill, quick transfer of the ball to the half forward line, and then there was any of four players could have kicked the ball over the bar. So much too straightforward from a Kildysel point of view, but you have to credit Kilmore boys. You know, they're playing the game and the way they want to play it. They're playing it with simple efficiency, depending on the innate footballing skills of all their players. Take the proper option on the ball. Conor Maloney has fighting hard over the ball, but I think he'll get it away to Neil O'Connor. They need something special here before half time, I think. Maybe Diarmuid O'Donnell, but he got the push in the back. Andrew Shannon, I thought, had backsided him out fairly well, but Gary Toomey, in fairness, he was not that far away, and he singled a 21 metre free, which will surely give Kildicer their fifth point of the afternoon.
1: Absolutely, dead straight in front of the goal. It's going to be Diarmuid O'Donnell that's going to take it off the left boot here, and it's going to be a tap over under a scoreboard that says 1-8-4 at the moment. There's 29 minutes on the clock here, just as he's coming up to take this one for the Kildicer men. The Sky Blues chipping this one in and again coaxing the ball straight over the bar on the boot of Diarmuid O'Donnell. 1-8-5, and we're just coming into the closing 60 seconds plus additional time here in this first half.
0: Yes, you know, like, I mean, as I say, a 6-point lead is not insurmountable, but on the balance of what we've seen so far, Kilmurry, if anything, are going to extend that, because Kildicer, I'm sure Niall Gillan wouldn't want to get his troops into the dressing room. You know, they have to, you know, bring a bit more tempo to what they're doing. It's a small bit predictable. Let's just see now if Kieran O'Brien can set up. Oh no, it's Kieran O'Brien is on position now. It came from Rory McMahon. He'll need a bit of help, and he's got it now. I think you just feel the Kildicer lads fancy the 2-pointers. Let's see if they can get in Conor Maloney.
1: Absolutely, back into the centre, but again holding Fellon back there was Andrew Shannon, again never taking his eye off the ball, chipping the ball out to this side of the field. Out it goes to Kieran Morrissey. Kieran has a bit of work to do, releases the ball back into Andrew Shannon inside his own 13 metre line, back to Dermot Coughlin. He's dead straight in front of the goal. Darragh Sexton is way over on the far side, all on his own, and he's the man that has the ball at the moment. And they chip the ball up along the line. Conor Carney is way up in front of him at the moment. They have like two players that have swapped it back to Darren Hickey, back into the centre goes to Conor Burke, who's deep in his own defence here at the moment, coming out with this one, chipping the ball out to Quaylen O'Dea, and Quaylen has time to look up as the sun beginning to shine here in Zimmer Biomet Park is all. Darragh Sexton racing full up the far side of the field, chipping the ball into Evan Cahill. Evan Cahill back to Darragh Sexton, and Sexton on the far side looking for support. He's going to chip a neat ball in front of Keelan, holding Ferrum inside there despite the attention of Fergal Ganahan back there. Fergal has fouled, and it's going to be a free in for Kilmurry Brechin, just outside the 20 metre line, or maybe outside the semi-circle.
0: It's outside the arc.
1: Yeah, it's outside the arc.
0: It's a 2-pointer, and you know, again, it was just the ease of Darragh Sexton from Cork. You know, how many times, how many championships has he done the same thing over and over again? Lovely chip pass into Keelan, runs on then to take a return if required, but on that last occasion Fergal Ganahan had decided there was no way Keelan was passing him by. Remember, Keelan has 3 points to his name already, 2 from play, 1 from a free. This could bring it to 5. He's kicking from a right footed position on the right hand side, a distance of maybe 41 metres. It won't lack distance, it might accuracy.
1: It does. The ball goes to the right of the goal and it goes wide. A difficult free there as the referee blows the half time whistle here. 31 and a half minutes gone here, and the referee, Gary Toomey, blowing the half time whistle, and Kilmurry Brechin enjoying that

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7: 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We'll turn this into what is microphones. There it is. Just press a button and it sometimes works. 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It's Clamoria Brickin leading Kildicers by 1-8 to 5 points. Joe Gary with us here on analysis for that first half. And just a quick stat to throw at you, Joe. Clamoria scoring 1-8 out of their 14 scoring chances. That's converting 9 out of 14 in around 64%. Kildicer, though, 8 scoring chances, 5 points coming. It's still 60-odd percent, 62 or thereabouts. But you have to say, from a score creation perspective, against the breeze, Clamoria will be much happier.
8: Yeah, 1-8, I think 1-7, Derek, from play. You know, and they'll be a bit disappointed. They probably left another score or two behind them. But even so, I just feel that they're, you know, they're just so much in control. Even the 1-8 to 5 points probably doesn't do them justice. Kildicer, I was expecting a lot more from, to bring a lot more, you know, intensity into the game, but they've been very predictable. And because of that, you know, the Liam Casey, Jamie Adams, Jamie O'Donnell, the full forward line, I know Jamie Sheehan is playing in quite deep, but Imit has got his two pointer, and in there you're free from Jamie to back in the first half. But by and large, Kilmurry well in control of the game, and you know, at the moment I don't think there's any anxious Kilmurry people on the ground, whereas Kildicer now have to bring it. They just have to bring it. They've 30 minutes now if they want to get to place in a county football final. You don't get there unless you deliver, and they have to deliver better than we saw in the first half.
7: And just look at the flags there on the sideline, like they certainly are picking up a little bit. It'll be blown in Clamoria's favour now in the second half.
8: Yeah, if you bring it over to the far side and let it in with the breeze, you're hitting for the LD corner here, and you know, but it won't matter to Kilmurry. Kilmurry will still look for those 25-30 yard passes. Cahill Telty's, you know, fronting great ball. Keelan Conor Burke is buzzing around the place, in fairness. Will Nuddy has kicked his 2 points. He normally kicks 3 or 4 every day out. Daniel Walsh, very busy. Kieran Morrissey, you wouldn't maybe associate too many scores with Kieran, but you know he's doing it effectively well. And Evan Cahill, you just feel that every time Evan Cahill gets the ball, his first gut is to carry the ball at pace into the heart of it, and the boys know then to come on the peel and take their scores. So at the moment you can only see one winner. Maybe Kildare sort of other plans and something up.

0: Their sleeve.
1: I think they need to find in the middle third though, because they're doing well on Kilmurry's kickouts. Like, Ian McInerney has been forced to try a few risky short ones which have been turned over, but in open play in that middle third, Keith O'Connor is finding it difficult to keep up with the pace Kilmurry have between the 2:45s. Like, go back to the last day for Lissy Casey against Kildyswood. I thought maybe tactically Lissy Casey got it wrong in putting Matt O'Shea up against him, because he's a very similar player to him. Will battle away, neither of them want to go on those long foraging runs. So I think pace wise in that middle third, Kilmurry are probably edging it in open.
2: Well, I'd be more critical of Kildyce's positioning, because at the moment they're trying to keep Rory back as a scuba door in front of full back line, but it's leaving an acre of ground. And when you have the likes of Josh Maloney, and when you have the likes of, you know, Quillen O'Dea, Kieran Morrissey, they know how to. Darragh Sexton is a pass master at this, you know, spotting the space, popping the ball, being comfortable on the ball, and then they know who to get to. You know, you don't have any of their defenders coming up taking wild shots at scores. They know exactly who to feed the ball to, and you know, 1-8 at the moment is you're on track for something like 2:16, which is, you know, a match winning score any day out. But you just feel at the moment the Kildyce have to tighten up a little bit. They have to go man to man, they have to bring forward their scuba door a little bit and maybe gamble a bit, because at the moment it's only going one way.
1: And of Kilmurry's 1-8, 1-7 of that from play, Keelan's 3. I think the only one that didn't come from play, Quillen O'Dea has 2, Conall Talty has 2, Conor Burke has 1-1, and Keelan, as I say, has 3, one of those from free. So they'll be very, very happy with that. They've been keeping a close eye obviously on Dermot Coughlin. We know he carried a knee injury in, there was fears actually it was the cruciate again, and we know he's done that already, so thankfully that didn't appear to be the case, which was good news for him. But he is very, very clearly hampered out there at times.
2: Yeah, he is. But when Dermot comes onto the ball at pace, Dermot makes things happen, and he's just his fist pass there on that last, on one occasion to put Conor Burke through, he just can take out two or three defenders. And Dermot knows when to accelerate, when to pause back. He'll know who, you know, exactly, you know, where the crowd is and where the space is, and that comes with years of experience. So they'll be loath to take him off the field, but at the same time, you'd imagine if the third quarter goes anything like the first two, they might well be calling him ashore, getting ready for county football final. But long way to go, Derek. How many times have we said there's nothing as irrelevant as a half time score? At the moment, Kildyswood have it all to do. They've a mountain to climb, but we know that they have done it in the past. They have been in arrears. Unfortunately for them now, playing into whatever bit of a breeze is here, it might take away that 2-point option as much. And if it hasn't been kicking well in the first half, I know I kicked 1 2-pointer, but it hasn't been kicking overly well. And you know, as I say, they have to find something special now. You just feel that they will need goals to win this match.
1: 1-8-5 at half time, Joe. At 5 o'clock, it's a far greater prize, many might argue, that's on offer for St. Brickens and Kilmehel down in Clarecastle, that relegation final. There's been so much rumours of off the field stuff all week which were reliably told isn't true, so the game goes ahead. But certainly there was appeals during the week in terms of red cards. We're told one of them was overturned, I believe, so that will be all playing out later on when teams are named. But like, this is a final where if you could win it 2-1, you'd run home and celebrate.
2: Run home, you know, it's going to be full of tension and full of, you know, and a lot will depend, I think, still, Derek, on who starts well. You know, if you can start well and get a bit of confidence up. At the moment, neither team have huge confidence. Obviously, from defeat after defeat, you know, that would whack the confidence of anybody. But if you could start the game well, get a goal, get a couple of scores early, and just feel that, you know, things are going your way, could mean a lot. Invariably, relegation encounters go right down to the wire, because everybody fights tooth and nail for everything. It won't come as a huge shock to many of the Kilmel supporters. The Kilmel are there. I think it will come as a shock to a lot of St. Brecon's lads that they're there, and that might favour Kilmurry or the Kilmel boys in that sense. But you just feel that if St. Brecon's bring their scoring potential, which we know they have, they should be able to negotiate this.
1: And I just want to make that point about the team that were maybe more ready for this, because even talking to lads in Kilmehel, they were actually delighted that they got the last chance draw, that they didn't have to go facing Cratlow or Brickens, would say, round one and get another defeat and end up ultimately where they are now. So they could kind of go away into their cocoon, get ready for this. Maybe at the start of the year they were preparing for it anyway, whereas St. Brickens might have had eyes on a different prize. So just that little small mental thing on a day like today could be huge.
2: Yeah, it's down to leaders now, isn't it? You know, Kilmehel will bring a big, big challenge, there's no doubt about that. And, you know, it'll be nothing new to them to face into this, whereas St. Brecon's, you know, will have to make sure that they bring the game that they're capable of playing. We saw it above, and we marked it above against the Kilmurry boys, that game they petered out and they didn't bring any bit of, you know, adversity toward the Kilmurry challenge, you know, when the game was going away from them. They'll have to do that today. I still think that the scoring power is there for them to rescue it, but as I say, they'll have to bring their best performance of the season by a country mile if they are to rescue it now, because Kilmahel will fight tooth and nail for everything.
1: Kilmurry were first out for the second half. Kildysert are back out now. Dermot Coughlin is resuming his place for the second half. He's here on the near sideline for the throw-in. Cill O'Connor is resuming his spot as well.
0: Absolutely. Thanks very much indeed, Derek. Out in the middle of the field, Gary Toomey. He's the man with the ball in his hand at the moment, just waiting for everybody to get into their positions here. Emmett McMahon is running from one side of the field to the other. Keith O'Connor, of course, is the man in the middle of the field. Evan Cahill there, also waiting for the referee to get the opportunity, shall we say, to throw the ball in. 1-8 to 5 points, Joe.
2: The third quarter, still, they say, is the moving quarter in the American football. Well, Kildysert have to move now, or they're going out of the douche. Clare Senior Football Championship, 1-8 to 5 points. They'll be bitterly disappointed with a 5 point tally, given the scores they've been kicked up. Gary has the ball in his hands. The ball is in the air. Let's see what the third quarter will bring us.
0: Again, Keith O'Connor diving into that ball, but again, it's going to eventually break out to the far side of the field. Caelan O'Dea is the man chipping that ball in front of him. Soccer side getting control of it at the far side of the field. And again, now he has time, getting the ball out to Keelan. Keelan on the just on the way out here at the moment, but he'll change direction very, very shortly, let me tell you, as he sweeps across the field. And the man he's looking for and finds is Evan Cahill. And Evan Cahill back out it goes to Dermot Coughlin. And Dermot Coughlin again trying to control that ball right in front of him at the moment, trying to get that ball away. Waiting for him out there is Kieran O'Brien. Gets it back once again to Evan Cahill. Evan Cahill, and again, Joe, we're going to see here, I would imagine you're going to see Kim Murray Bricken managing this game with control of the ball like that in that second half.
2: Yeah, well, certainly that would be obviously their favourite approach, but they have to be careful that they don't let Kildysert in, because Kildysert will feed off every score if they can whittle it down. They have to keep that scoreboard ticking over. Conor Burke has just kicked a mammoth two-pointer, and just to make sure, in case at all Kildysert are in any doubt that Kilmurry are going to let up at all, he kicked that from outside the 45. He was practically in the centre of the field at the time, so two-pointer all the way, and it extends that Kilmurry are breaking lead to 110 to 5 points. Kildysert, the hill has become that bit steeper.
0: Absolutely brilliant finish from Conor Burke into the middle of the field, up to go for it, and again it's won by Emma McMahon. Emma trying to get away there and gets away from AJ Daly. Now he's trying to bounce the ball, but AJ, in fairness to him, is sticking to him out to the far side. Emma kicking the ball in, but the ball
2: he knew he had
0: he has called the ball back, and it's going to be a free for Kildysert back somewhere between the 45 and 65 metre line.
2: Yeah, I think it could very well, it could be outside the zone. I can see Niall Quinn is indicating it's halfway between the 65 and the 45, so still we'll have to make that 55 if that's exactly, if it's halfway. And I'm sure Neil O'Connor will go short, as he duly does. Kildysert once again, as I said, that lead, that 6 point lead now has become 8 points. They have to get scores on the board. They have to get their team, their movement proper and right, because at the moment Kilmurry are just holding them at arm's length.
0: Keith O'Connor, he's the man on the ball here at the moment, trying to race the ball through the centre. Liam Casey, he's been impressive so far, kicks the ball from out the field, drops the ball in. As a brilliant score from Liam Casey, he made the dummy run right through the centre, so many players back there, but he found the space, took the pass and popped the ball straight over the bar. 1-10 to 6 points to this year. Kilmurry are breaking lead early stages of this second half, and Darragh Sexton winning a brilliant kick out there by Mian McInerney, getting the mark, looking down here. Now he decides to go direct, and somehow or other he finds the ball through the centre to Kieran Morrissey, and Kieran Morrissey has Dermot Coughlin running through the centre. Keith O'Connor about to pay him a visit, but Dermot Coughlin again from way out the field, but off the boot it's gone off Dermot, and it's closer to the, we call it the ESB pole, than the goals down here to our right hand side, as the ball goes well off his boot with the breeze behind him here in this second half. It's 1-10 to 6 points here, 3 minutes gone, second half.
2: I don't think his first cousin will be impressed. There was no need to do it. You don't have to go forcing it. You're well in control, and it would have been a great 2 pointer if you got it, but the more wiser thing you would have imagined is keep the ball in play. The forwards are playing well, so they'll do this. A great ball from Keelan, will find Willie.
0: Brilliant goal going through Conor Burke, can he finish it? He chips the ball in and chips it over the bar again, just getting the tackle in just in in time. But Conor, what a ball from Keelan Sexton, right across, diagonal ball, right bounce in front of Conor, and popped the ball in and sent the ball straight over the bar. 111 to 6 it is here at the moment, with exactly almost 4 minutes gone here in this second half.
2: Yeah, there was a sniff of the goal. In fairness, Gildice, the defenders, they came back at pace, and Cusick came out, you could see his eyes for goal, but then he took the chip and great leap, and Sir Kieran O'Brien in the middle of the field, first quick ball into the forwards. Can they win it? No, they can't. Great work from Shannon again. He's been very solid, breaks the ball away, and Kildice struggling to win ball inside there. Kilmurry not doing so. The far side, Josh Maloney, the latest to advance, with Dermot Coughlin in assistance.
0: And Dermot Coughlin is out there. Great work by Conor Carey at the back. Dermot Coughlin from way out sends the ball in and sends the ball straight over the bar once again. Another point on the ball for Kilmurry of Brecon. Dermot Coughlin again leading by example right down here in front of us, the captain's role here, stretching the lead. 112 to 6 points, and just 4.5 minutes gone in the second half.
2: Conal Casey has come on the Kildicer team. I saw him earlier on, early doors as well, down in Curraclare early in the championship. Dermot just hasn't worked for Dermot today. I think Jamie Sheehan has come out. Dermot has come out the half forward line because he hasn't really been in the game, so Jamie has made his way off. Neil O'Connor has possession, got a push in the back. He hasn't. It's a free kick. We're going back for the original free kick inside the half on the 45 metre line for Kildice.
0: Again, it's back in here once again. Ferdinand resuming the play out to Rory McMahon. Rory McMahon bouncing that ball right in front on the far side of the field. Now it's going to be picked up inside here by Kieran O'Brien. Kieran O'Brien again, good work back there as well on the far side of the field by Killian Kelly into the centre. Goes ball breaking out, but again it's going to be tidied up by Kilmurry Brickerman, by Daniel Walsh, out to Darragh Sexton, taking the ball from Kieran Morrissey, and Kieran whipping this one into Dermot Coughlin. And Dermot Coughlin about to race inside the 45 metre line, about to be challenged by Rory McMahon. Now sends it back out to the side, out to Cahill Talty. Cahill trying to get onto the left boot, he does that. Now he's trying to kick it, he does that. Can he score it? The ball goes in, and he sends the ball straight over the bar once again. Again, another quality score from Cahill Talty, stretching the Kilmurry Brecon lead. 113. It is the 6 points here at the moment, and that's a 10-point lead with 6 minutes gone here in the second half.
2: And remember, they led by 6 at half time. They extended that to 10, and you know, it's hard to see where Kildice are going to rescue this from still, because they're struggling in most facets. They're struggling at the back, they're not getting any purchase of the middle third, and you know, not creating the scoring chances up front. So when you add all that up, you can see a 10-point deficit right now. The Kildice boys, we know, will not give up. They'll keep going to the better end. They need something special to happen. They need someone to lead the charge, and maybe, just maybe, you know, breach that Kilmurry Brecon defence, which has been rock solid since the very get-go.
0: Killian Kelly, the man that started all this, now the ball is back into the centre. It's going to be run in there by Jamie Evans, and Jamie is racing through the centre. Now he's got room to kick it, sends the ball in and pops it over the bar. Again, just getting through the middle of the Kilmurry Brecon defence, just onto the right leg, pops it over the bar. It's 113 to 7 points. We're coming up to 7 minutes gone here in the second half. The kick out coming out here, great composure there by Darragh Sexton, held on to the ball into the middle of the field to Evan Cahill. And Evan again looking around him, there's loads of room here. He's about to be challenged by Keith O'Connor, but something tells me he'll release the ball before that happens, and that's what he does. Gets it right into Daniel Walsh. Daniel Walsh right into the centre, right in front of the goal, a shot, and he kicks it again. He does. Absolutely did not panic in front of the goal. Again, the ball coming out of his hand the first time, but he went back again, just rolled the ball in over the line here, and that's a real heartbreaker. It all started out here with Darragh Sexton, finished right inside here at the moment by Cahill Talty into the back of the Kildice net. 213 to 7 points here, and just 7.5 minutes gone, Joe, in that second half.
2: Cahill, you know, a flowing move by Kilmurry Brecon, everybody giving the ball at the right time. Ball has gone out of the sideline, the far side as well. So at the moment, Shane Hickey is going to come on now. I'm sure Shane was expecting a much tighter affair. We certainly were expecting a much tighter affair. We're only 7-8 minutes into the second half now. Kieran Morrissey makes way, Shane Hickey has come on. Shane has about 45 senior championship medals, I'd say, at this stage. We're earning and working hard to maybe get himself back into a county football final now against Clare Óg. Long ball across the field, he's broke the line, I think, so it's going to be a free kick out there. Jamie Evans kicked the last one for Kildicert. I think the 6 scorers now, all the Kildicert starting 6 forwards have now scored. But really, you know, you're talking, you know, I said at half time they need goals now, they need to get a goal now, they need a couple of goals, because 213 to 7 points tells its own tale.
0: Tackle Ganane is on the ball for the Kildare submen, looking around here, waiting to make that run through the centre. It was Rory McMahon, and Rory chipping the ball from one side of the field to the other. Luke McGrath trying to line up these Kildare submen with a captain's role, now moving the ball across into the centre of goal. Rory McMahon trying to get it back to Oisin Kyle. Oisin Kyle back over to the far side again, chip out here again, popping that ball in, and they have been brilliantly finished on the far side of the field. On the far side, he's picked out there, and it was Colin Casey. He just came off the boot off the left hand side and sent the ball straight over the bar. Ian McInerney once again getting ready for the kick out here, down here to our left hand side. It's a low, he just eventually makes the down. He drilled it right through, and a lot of blue jerseys there. Conor Carney's on the ball at the moment to Darren Hickey. Back he goes to Darren Sexton, and Darren Sexton again back to his captain, popping the ball from one side of the field to the other, trying to control that one is Andrew Shannon. He'll do that, coming down along the line here, about to be challenged out here outside by Conor Casey. Releases the ball into the centre to Daniel Walsh, and Daniel going through, he has on his shoulder is Evan Cahill. Evan Cahill going right in, looks the ball across back here to Josh Maloney. Josh, will he pop this one? He will he kick it? He does, and he neatly pops the ball straight over the bar once again, opening up the Kildice of the fence from the very very back all the way back. It started 10 minutes gone in the second half, 2:14 for Kilmurry Abrican, 8 points for Kildice.
2: That's number 1, 2, 3, 4, 5, 6 scorers now for Kilmurry. Josh added up, Dermot Cockle came up a few moments ago, kick his point, and Josh has followed up suit as well. Another kick out, Lorna Park again. You know, you just feel, as you said, still at the get go, the Kilmurry would manage the game, and you know, nobody doing anything silly with it, everybody taking the wisest course of action. Kilnody the latest now to kick with his left leg, and we're just petering the sill towards, I know it's early doors, around 10 minutes in the second half, but it's such one-way traffic, it's hard to know what Niall Ganahan can do down there, because without the football you can do very very little.
0: Kilnody popping that ball straight over the bar again, great work down there inside, right on the edge of the square at the moment, off the left boot, no question about it, into the middle of the field and up they go for it, trying to win that ball, and that's exactly what they do, out to the middle of the field, ball racing through the centre to Kieran O'Brien. Kieran has many options again, gets the ball across over to the far side again, trying to get that ball across, linking up there with Colin Casey off the left boot, sending this one in and popping the ball straight over the bar once again. Looking down at the other end of the field here at the moment, we look back here, that was Liam Casey that finished that one right down here for the Kildice men, coming out with this one now is Darragh Sexton, and Darragh down to Dermot Coughlin. Dermot Coughlin looking around here, back it goes to Darren Hickey. Darren Hickey about to be challenged, but he will release the ball long before that, gets across to Conor Carney, he's on the far side of the field, and Conor looking around here, back it goes to Darren Hickey once again. 2 goals and 15 points for Kilmurry Abrican, 9 points it is for Kildice, and the clock will tell us right now there is exactly 11 and a half minutes gone here in this second half. Gary Toomey is out in the middle of the field, just indicating exactly what is happening out there, and now he's calling the play back there, and Dermot Coughlin is going to take the ball from Andrew Shannon to take this free for Kilmurry Abrican, Joe.
2: And on each of the last three occasions that Kildice have got a score, on each occasion Pato has left the ball down on the 14 and found Darragh Sexton out in right corner back, you know, to make sure that they don't get a chance to build any momentum. Get your kick out away, get the ball up the field, get your score, keep that scoreboard ticking over. Keelan, as we said, has kicked three. He normally kicks three or four in every game for them again. He's shaping up again. Is this number four? Not unless it takes an unmerciful tail altogether, but they're going to know it's going to go right and wide. That's their seven wide of the game. Kildice are on five, but at the moment, as I said, still early doors. You know, Kilmurry are so much in charge, we haven't got that little bit of life to the game that we so urgently need.
0: Absolutely. It's going to be Conor Cusick once again with the kick out. 2:15 to 9 points it is here at the moment. 12 between them into the middle of the field, and the clock will tell us that Luke McGrath first of all has the ball in his hand, back out to Keith O'Connor. Keith getting the ball past to Conal Casey, and Conal Casey again trying to break through the centre again, looking out here, trying to come into the centre. Now he's going to link up again on the far side of the field, now waiting for it, and back it goes out to the young man himself, coming across the 45 metre line. Conal Casey bouncing that ball in front of Keith O'Connor. Keith O'Connor has Rory McMahon to his right hand side, now gets it back to the centre half back. Rory McMahon back out, it goes to Liam Casey now linking up with Keith O'Connor again, looking right across. There's a full line going across the middle of the Kilmurry Abrican defence, being challenged out there. Great work, Andrew Shannon, taking control of it, going to the ground down there at the moment, trying to get that ball away. Conor Maloney was back there as well for Kildice, but it's going to be a free out for Kilmurry Abrican and for Dermot Cox. Coughlin. Beckett goes to the full back Darren Hickey, and Darren is going to Bill from deep inside, gets it out to Dermot Coughlin. Dermot Coughlin has acres of room in front of him. He also has Conor Kearney racing up along the line on the far side of the field. He turns back, gets it back to Darren Hickey. Darren getting the ball into Evan Cahill. Evan Cahill for Kenmurray Brickin. Again, he has time to pick that ball off the ground, gets it back to Josh Maloney, and Josh again taking his eye off the ball, looking across to the far side. Evan now still coming across. Evan Cahill holding on to that ball. He has right here in front of us his AJ Daly, but he decides to go back to Darren Hickey. Darren Hickey is going to make Keelan Sexton do a bit of work down here on the sideline to keep the ball in play, and that's exactly what Keelan does. He has Craylin O'Dea right up here in front of him at the moment. He's about to be poached down here outside by Fergal Ganahan, trying to chip that ball back into the centre, but now it's still Keelan. Now he's accelerated. Oisin Kyle about to face him down on the far side. Back he goes to Shane Hickey. Shane taking his eye off the ball here, coming away with the ball, just takes a knock down there as he was trying to get control of the ball. But it's Kildiser on the attack up to Liam Casey. He's been very impressive again and very, very active, racing into the middle of the Kilmorea Brickin defence. He's throwing shapes on the far side of the field, all over the place now, switching the play, taking that ball back there into the centre for Conor Maloney. But again, Kilmorea Brickin win the ball back. It's back out to the middle of the field, trying to get control of it. Again, running onto it is going to be Conor Bourke. Back out into the middle, back out it goes to Daniel Walsh, and Daniel off the left post sends the ball in and sends the ball over the bar. Again, a Kildiser attack that broke down on the 20 metre line. The punishment is that the other end of the field, popping the ball over the bar from the boot of Daniel Walsh, to make it 2-16 for Kilmorea Brickin, 9 points for Kildiser.
3: Yeah, and the kick out didn't go the requisite distance as well, so it's just gone outside just inside the arc when he received the ball. So free kick now to Kilmorea to add further agony on top of Kildiser's shot. And remember that last attack, it was Daniel Walsh that upended one of the Kildiser lads here. He was Conor Maloney, and then broke down the field and was on hand in to pinch his point. That makes scorer number 7. It means 5 of the 6 starting forwards on the list at least have something behind their name on the scoreboard. Keelan now has kicked 1 free so far, and I think Sil, this could very well be their second point of free of the game. He's just 39 metres out, just inside the arc, and you would certainly back the man from here.
0: And as you can put the bet on, because he just kicked the ball straight over the bar, so if you didn't, you're late as he sent it over the bar. I think that was his fourth of the afternoon. Two from free. There's changes on the side, and Darren Callanan is coming on just to add fuel to fire right down here to the
3: Colin
0: middle.
3: Colin Constantine has come in as well. Yeah. Darragh Sexton and Dermot, you know, and that's good management from the boy. You know, these are lads with a lot of mileage on the clock, but they know they're looking at a county football final. You know, they have been, you know, totally dominant really since the get go. And 2:17 to 9 points is disappointing for Kildiser. We know they'll keep going. Kieran O'Brien has tried manfully. Emmett has it for the fourth, maybe only the second time today, got away from AJ. AJ's chasing him down. And in fairness to Liam Casey, he has really carried the fight to Kildiser. And you would imagine, just put the kibosh on him there, because he should have pinched his point there, but he has put in a fine performance in the Kildiser colours this afternoon. One of maybe a few that, you know, have carried their form into the championship and has justified that today. But Pato, using all his years of experience back there, AJ has fumbled the ball, maybe something for Kildiser.
0: And the ball goes right inside, and this is Emmett's opportunity. Oh. He kicks the ball across the goal, and that fairly sums up the day for Kildiser. He again just coming in off the left hand side and sent the ball, tried to get past Ian McInerney and just practically rolled the ball right at the butt of the right post, and it went to the right of the post and it went wide. It was an opportunity, it was tidy enough. There's 13 minutes left here in the second of the TUS County Senior Football Championship semi-finals, but it's Kilmorea Brickin 2 goals and 17 points, and it's Kildiser 9 points here at the moment. 23 points it is to 9 here into the middle of the field. Daniel Walsh again running onto that ball. Craylin O'Dea still holding onto that one, keeping a neat ball inside to Shane Hickey. Shane is going to get control of it. Is he going to have a pop? He is. Is he going to nick it? He does. He pops the ball in and sends the ball straight over the bar from the boot of Shane Hickey. 2:18 to 9 points it is here, and there is exactly 12 minutes left, Joe.
3: Yeah, 12 minutes for Kildiser to sit through. Unfortunately, you know, they haven't brought their game to the championship semi-final. You know, Kilmurry from the get go, you know, totally dominant, and you know, they're just overpowering them in the middle as well. They're running, they're just, Kildice didn't have the answers. Keelan is going to, Quillen O'Dea is going to line up, maybe Darren Callan on his left leg, big, big boot on this fella, and a big, big score. You would know it's going to drop short. He doesn't normally drop him short, but in fairness to Cusick, the custodian in Kildice kept his eye on it. Kildice, you know, it's a learning experience for the lads in Kildice. You know, they'd have been very happy to get to the semi-final championship, but I'm sure they'll be bitterly disappointed at the fact that, that, you know, they haven't really raised the gallop today. Kilmurry fully justified in the scoreline. They've been totally dominant.
0: Absolutely. This ball going right into the centre, once again picked up by Colin Casey. He's inside here at the moment, trying to come back out, sends it through. Fergal Ganahan is there, but Fergal again just going off the side of his boot, and the ball goes to the right of the goal, and it goes wide. Looking down here, just taking a knockdown there, just receiving treatment. It's going to be changes on the side coming on to it. It's going to be Darren Murtagh that's coming on, coming off. It's going to be Oisin Coyle.
3: Oisin Coyle, yeah, Darren will come in. He'll come in here as a defender. Oisin, in fairness to him, has worked hard today. During the course of the week, till I know I just saw in the staff room in Skullcree Street, Neil McCarty, that well known physio from Mayo Rogue, had a birthday. It's set up on the board 59, so I wouldn't dare question that. So I just want to send him the happiest of birthday greetings. He'll be looking forward to a county football final at 59. He's a couple of years than me, but of course he repeated a good few classes. But nevertheless, we wish him the happiest of happy birthdays.
0: Who did you say it was?
3: Neil McCarthy.
0: Are you sure?
3: I'm 100% certain Chrissy's birthday during the week, so we congratulate him. Stephen O'Gorman as well from Coeur d'Alene had a big birthday last night, so we send our greetings to Stephen. I don't know if it was 50 or 60, but he had a big birthday one way or another. Well, we wish him well at the moment. Stephen, Kilmurry are ramping their way towards, just charging their way to a county football final. In fairness to Kildice, they'll never give up the ghost, but just being outclassed this afternoon, and you just feel with 10 minutes to go, if anything, this, it's going to get worse for the Kildice boys, because Kilmurry are in the groove, very much so.
0: Very much in the groove, as Conor Burke this afternoon as well, getting it out to Killen O'Dea equally. Again, superb in the middle of the field. Back out, the ball goes to Daniel Walsh, back to Killen O'Dea. And Quillen sending the ball out from one side of the field to the other, looking around here to the far side. And Keelan again has all the time in the ball, now changes his mind, changes direction, pops it in, linking up at the 1-2. He's lining up for a 2-pointer. The ball is high in the air, don't think it'll make it. Ball coming across to the far side. Darren Callan running onto this one and being challenged and coming out with the ball, and once again clearing the lines is Killian Kelly out to this side of the field, racing into it, back to the far side again, racing across. James Casey on the ball at the moment, back in across to Keith O'Connor racing through the centre, and the ball is picked up by Conor Maloney switching play to the far side of the field, where Kieran O'Brien is on the ball. And again, we've seen this a number of occasions, trying to get that ball through the centre, so important for him to kick it. The ball goes in, but it goes to the left of the goal once again, and it goes wide. I want to send special greetings to Betty MacArthur. She's over in London and she's celebrating a big, big birthday, a real birthday now at the moment.
3: My birthday's a real too. I just went to have the right age.
0: You never have the right age. Her 80th birthday. And now I have to read the messages I got to Betty. It's from your happy birthday from your ex-boyfriend here somewhere around Cusick Park this afternoon. We won't get into any more trouble to name who that is out to the middle. So enjoy that, and hopefully enjoying the game, a game that's been totally dominated by Kilmurry of Brechin down here. Evan Cahill playing a huge part in that, as indeed is Cahill Kelty, coming on to this one at the moment, switching play from one side to the other. Conor Carey now is on the ball to the far side of the field, trying to chip the ball across, over goes to Keelan. He's trying to turn onto the right foot, he does that, now he goes left, and now he'll finish the ball into Conor Carey right inside here at the moment. And Conor will look around here and chips that ball in over the bar, and again the fist. He'd enjoy that moment. He was, as we said, we keep talking over and over about that quarterfinal clash when he caught that unbelievable ball on the sideline. He'd be thrilled with that pint here. 2:19 to 9 pints, 8 minutes left here. Kilmurry Brechin lead here with your commentary compliments of Celtic Construction.
3: Connor has added his scoreline for the full back line. You had Dermot and Josh from the half back line named, and you did 5 of the 6 starting forwards as well. So, you know, Kilmurry are in good health still. You know, they're looking forward to a county football final. We've said time and time again they're leading the charging, the chasing pack here after a rogue. They will fancy themselves certainly to ask big, big questions of them. But two has to be said, still two disappointing semi-finals. We both expect, well, I certainly expected much tighter games today. I thought the Milltown and a rogue would be a tight affair. I certainly thought this would be much tighter as well. But you have to hand it to a rogue and Kilmurry. They've come, they've done. done exactly what they wanted to do, and you know, have shown that why they're the top two teams in the county, where should be in for a right good county football final. Liam Casey has carried the fight all day long to Kildare, so he's going to leave Cunnell a little bit short on that pass. And Andrew Shannon, certainly you know, one of the people that you'd contend he hasn't put a foot wrong since the get go. Darren Callan now, maybe to add further misery to the Kildare boys.
0: And then releasing the ball into Caelan O'Dea, and Caelan tipping that ball in. That's a neat ball that comes in. Oh, just cut the ball inside the pole. Superb, sending the ball straight over the bar and coming on to the Kilmore brick inside is going to be Killian Darcy coming on with 18 on his back, and coming on is Reuben Fallon that's coming on also. I'm going to keep an eye on who's coming off. One of the players coming off is going to be Evan Cahill.
3: Evan has a big day out next week as well. I have to give a due shout out to the Brian Mack and his Kilmaley colleagues, being from Corra Cleary, obviously will do that, but I know they have a big game out next day. Evan Cahill part of that, Conor Cleary as well, so we give them a shout out. And I have to give a special mention as well to the Corra Cleary Intermediate ladies, who have a great battle with Dunbegan Store next weekend in the Intermediate football final. We wish them well as they prepare for what should be a right good battle. I think that's Allan Kilrush next week. The Jubilee team of 2001, the senior Corra Cleary senior ladies, are out as well, and Kilbury Brickin of course are trying their best to land a double, which would be a major achievement if they can turn down, or if they can turn over Fergus Rovers of course, and get their team into you know, maybe kickstart what could be a very, very big week for the Kilmurray Brickin Club.
0: A big week in the big month of October when all the finals take place. Liam Casey, he's been superb for Kildare, so there's no question about that. Over carrying the ball, well, let's just say the ball out to the far side of the field. Reuben Fallon, he's in full fight, gets the ball up to Daniel Walsh. Daniel Walsh racing through the centre, over on his left hand side is Cahill Telty. Cahill onto the left, rolls the ball into the back of the net once again. Cahill Telty, he's been brilliant down here to the left hand side, and again as he's going in towards the goal, absolute composure, top class at the moment from Cahill Telty. 3 goals and 20 points to 9 points, that Kilmurray are breaking leading here. And Joe mentioned the first of the semi-finals, that was won by a road 120 to St. Joseph's Milltown, 11 points here. So it's a real trimming down here, 20 points between the sides at the moment, and it's going to be a very, very interesting county senior football final.
3: Yeah, and Kilmurray are still fighting as if they were only a point up. You know, you can see Shane Key remonstrating with the referee there, he's still fighting for everything. Daniel Walsh though is in a bit of trouble down there, so I think they might well have to call him off. I think they're the substitute full court of use, so they might have to take him off just in case, but it won't matter a whick, because in fairness Kildare, they will keep battling. Jim O'Donnell now is going to get in. Oh, he just fumbled at the wrong time, and Darren Hickey says, I'll take that young man. And Kildare, another opportunity last, very disappointing challenge from Kildare. I know the boys will be, no one will be as disappointed as they will be, because they had a full intent of stretching the Kilmurray Brickin, but really the signs were there from the early doors. They were just, you know, Kilmurray were just getting scores too easily, and you know, I'm sure Inda Coughlin will be delighted to get in the county final. I'm sure he, like the rest of us, would have expected a much sterner challenge today.
0: Absolutely, but it's going to be Kilmurray Brickin waiting the ball into the middle of the field, picked up out there outside by Colin Considine. Colin Considine back into the centre. Caelan O'Dea is looking for support, and he gets it back here from Shane Hickey. Shane standing inside his own 65 metre line, about to be challenged, gets the ball back into the centre, and once again Andrew Shannon racing through looking for support, gets it back to Caelan, and Caelan getting it across to Caelan Sexton. Caelan Sexton again pushing the play back over to the far side. Darren Hickey is coming out for the ball, he's catching the ball back into the centre, goes inside, it goes to Colin Considine, and Colin coming across to this side, picked up by Shane again out to the far side of the field, trying to pick it up. There was Shane Hickey into the middle of the field trying to link up to the far side, and again really playing, holding on to the ball effort. There's 3 minutes left here in this game, and the Hickey men are lining up here. The ball is broken into the centre, pick up there by Colin Casey. Colin Casey trying to get into Emmett McMahon. Emmett heads out to the far side of the field, trying to run on to the far side of the field is Jamie Evans. Jamie's trying to get through the centre, he's going to kick it off the left leg, sends the ball in, and the ball goes in with the ball. Connor Kearney was there, and again it's going to be a free down here to our left.
3: That's 45 metre line
0: down here to our left hand side, and again all those little things, Joe.
3: Yeah, you need all those, but they haven't haven't gone away. Like Conor Carney, in fairness to him, never give up the ghost. Jamie Evans, Jamie's gut instinct is to run at the defenders. And I know there's a girl in our place that likes Jamie quite a bit. Well, she'd want to like him. She's due to get married to him. So I want to give a shout out to Leisha as well, who's our own Gashay teacher in Skullcree 3. She'll be bitterly disappointed, as I'm sure all Kildare supporters are. Jamie O'Donnell makes his way off. I didn't see what number came on. Jack Cotter came on. So now Emmett will have a chance maybe to kick this 45 and bring them to 10 points. And you know, the way he's gone short with it, but they just haven't really got their mojo going at all today. And you know, you get days like that still, but you have to store them up and try and keep going. You get nothing for quitting. Maybe they might finish with a score here. I think if Kieran Ryan can get his hands on the ball, but a lot of bodies back there from Kilmurry.
0: Absolutely. And one of them boots the ball over the line on the far side of the field. And once again, it's going to be Conor Maloney on the far side, drilling the ball back into the centre, back to the captain, Luke McGrath. And Luke is coming across the 45 metre line. The Kilmurry are breaking 45 metre line. They're still back there. He's looking for support. Gets it out here outside to Jamie Evans. And Jamie looking back here to the far side. Now he cuts in here. Is he going to pop the ball? No, he's going to hold on to it. Liam Casey is waiting for it. And Liam is looking up here. Again, he's looking for the options inside. When you're down 320 to 9 points here at the moment, Luke McGrath kicking that ball from way out the field is going to drop in around the house. Let's see what way it's going to go. And Roshanna will take control of that. Gets the ball out to the first side of the field. It's picked up by Killian Darcy. And Killian Darcy again popping the ball out to Keelan. And in full flight up to the middle of the field, looking for support, looking across the air. Now he's going to have a go from out the field. It's a high ball, it's a dropping ball. It's an absolutely brilliant ball from Keelan Sexton, sending the ball over the bar. Another 2-pointer for the Kilmurry Brickermen. And from the frying pan to the fire now at the moment for Kildice, so that is here with 2 seconds left.
3: There's 2 minutes, and I am sure Kildice have gone on. No, not another further 2 minutes. But Keelan, you know, in fairness to Keelan, you know, he's come back into the club after his sojourn in Dublin. He's kicked two frees and a further 4 points from 3 scores. So, you know, he'll be delighted with his return there. That's 6 points from him. It's 1-4, I think, from Conor Burke. It's 2-3 from Kyle Telty. So when you add up that, you have a lot of scores from your full forward line. Lads are enjoying their football. 2-6, that's 2-9, and a further 1-3. You know, they really have just gone to town on the Kildice defence. And I suppose it's time to be looking at our man of the match.
0: Absolutely. I was just going to say it. Yep.
3: You know, you're going to have to pick one of the Kilmurry or Brecon forwards. They've really been on fire. Now, Dermot Coughlin was very good. Andrew Shannon, you have to give him I don't think he put a foot wrong this afternoon. From a Kildice point of view, Liam Casey has been one man who has carried the fight to them, to the Kilmurry Brecon boys, but just was simply not enough on it for them. But I think our Patrick Burke man of the match will have to go for one of the youngsters on the Kilmurry attack. Conor Burke got 1-3, Cahal Telty got 2-3. So I think we'll give it to Cahal this afternoon and congratulate this young man as he gets his Patrick Burke man of the match. As Kilmurry are breaking, there's a breach now from Kildice to add insult to injury, and I'm sure Keelan will say, do you know what, I'll kick this over the bar and we'll bring our telly maybe to 324. If he goes, you know, it's an accidental breach. So Cahal Telty has gone running for more, and he has help.
0: And he has help from Daniel Walsh. Daniel Walsh getting the ball into the centre, and again rolling the ball into the back of the net down here to our right hand side. Again looking over the scoreboard. What is the scoreboard? It is Conor Burke rolled the ball.
3: That's his 2-4, and I've already given it to Cahal at 2-3. So my apologies to Conor, it was a day coming, but nevertheless, it's all much ado. 4:22 to 9 points. It's just been a very, very disappointing display from Kildare. Too disappointing, it has to be said, semi-finals, but no question or doubt about it, we've the two best teams in the county football final. We should have a nail biter in 2 weeks' time here in Páirc Uisg. All we're waiting now for is Gary to blow that long whistle and put Kildare out of their misery, because they just really have played second fiddle from the get-go here to the men from the barony of Ibrickin.
0: Absolutely. Luke McGrath is on the ball at the moment for the Kildare men. In the goes to Keith O'Connor. What a Trojan championship he has had in the middle of the field. Superb in the quarter final, out to the far side of the field, looking around here, and the referee Gary Toomey blows the full time whistle here in Zimmer Biomed Park is all, and a comprehensive victory, as you will see, on for the Kilmurry Brickermen down here out in the middle of the field here at the moment, just enjoying probably the controlling 95% of that whole game out there, Joe, right throughout the afternoon. You know, they had won 8 scores at half time, and in the second half they finished up with 4-22.
3: Yeah, you know, and Kilmurry, you know, in fairness to them, they
2: did it so professionally, so competently, so confidently. But you'd have to say there was a lack of challenge as well there, and in fairness to the Kildarsleys, they never got going in the game. And when you're coming into the semi-final, your first one in so many years, you're expecting them to get into the game, but sadly they never did so from a Kildare's point of view. It's no reflection on their year. They had a good year, they'll take a huge amount from the year, but it was just one bad day in the county semi-final. The Kilmurry or Brecon boys did what they had to do, as they've done it so many times, moving the ball quickly, some excellent scores. You know, I think for a finish they probably were hitting for 10 scorers on the board, and totally dominant display by them. They're going in and rude health into a county football final. A Rogue will probably carry the favourites tag because they demolished Milton, you know, with relative ease as well, it has to be said, for the last 20 minutes. But Kilmurry and we definitely have the two best teams in the county, and it should be one that will whet the appetite in 2 weeks' time.
0: But there's no question about it. I think both sides seem to be in full form. They were very, very impressive today. You know, yes. You know, I know people will question the opposition today and things, but you know, you're as good as your let as well.
2: Yeah, exactly. But and in fairness to both teams, they've pitched their run right. You know, coming in Kilmurry or Brecon, you know, they were put to the pin of their collar against Dunbeg. Kildysot had a mighty win against Lissy Casey, and you could just see that Kilmurry just have gone on from there. They fattened from that challenge, and now they're going to a county football final in good health. And Kildysot are the first to congratulate them, as you would expect from the Sky Blues, but they'll be bitterly disappointed. No real threat today, and you know, it doesn't do justice to the type of year they've had. But nevertheless, it's Kilmurry or Brecon in a row. We would have expected that maybe at start. I thought certainly we were in for two humdingers in semi-finals. I thought we really would see, you know, both sides being tested, but nevertheless they're there, they're on merit, and at the moment we're going to have a county football final with two teams going at it full tilt, because both of them are carrying great form into it.
0: Absolutely. As we wind up in Zimmer Biomed Park, Isog, and two at the county TUS county senior football semi-final clashes. The first one ended a Rogue 120 to St. Joseph's Milltown 11 points. And before we wind up here, a special word of thanks to Talty Construction this afternoon, of course, the Brian back at base, and of course the Joe on analysis once again this afternoon. The final score in the second of the county senior football semi-finals ended by Kilmurry or Brecon 4 goals and 22 points, Kildysot 9 points. From everybody in Zimmer Biomed Park, Isog, it's bye-bye for now.
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0: have for you.
1: Oh, they're brilliant, aren't they? That is Kingfisher, The Sun Will Never Settle. And we had the Jonas Brothers from America from 2020. And What a Man Gotta Do. Big thanks to Cyril O'Connor and Joe Gary for commentary and analysis on the second of our County Senior Football Championship semi-finals. So we now know who will be in the final. It will be Air Rogue and, of course, Kilmurry Brickin, you just heard. They're Air Rogue winning the opening game today, beating Milltown, St. Joseph's Milltown Malbay, 120 to St. Joseph's Milltown Malbay, 11 points. And in our game that just finished, it finished Kilmurry Brickin, 422, and Kildysert, 9 points. Of course, lots more on that on Clare FM Sport. And of course, tomorrow evening, of course, there'll be the Sideline View review with Derek Lynch. He'll be reviewing all of the weekend sport, and he'll definitely be looking at all of those.

That is Chicago, Hard Habit to Break. We had Jennifer Lopez on the floor and we kicked off our little triple play there. George Ezra, anyone for you? Coming up at 6 o'clock this evening, we've Atlantic Tales. And this week, Pat Flynn visits Ireland's premier show cave beneath Alwi Mountain in North Clare. Discovered by local farmer Jack McGann in 1944, two families developed Alwi Cave and opened it to the public 50 years ago this month. Today, the Alwi Burn experience is more than just a cave. You can tune in this evening at 6 o'clock. Hear all about that with Pat Flynn on Atlantic Tales, or indeed you can catch the replay on Wednesdays at 6 o'clock.

That is Simply Red with Fairground, and we had the late great Bonnie Tyler with Lost in France before that. Also in the world of sport today, well, the Republic of Ireland conclude a controversial international window tonight. Hamer Halgrimson's side have made the trip to Serbia for their fixture with Israel. It's the second time the teams will face each other in the Nations League, with the first game having taken place in Hungary last Sunday. Ireland's other encounters came against Kosovo and Austria during the newly extended international break. In tonight's League A fixtures, Germany are away to Greece, the Netherlands host Serbia, Wales welcome Denmark to the Cardiff City Stadium, and Portugal go up against Norway, and those matches kick off at 7:45. And if you're a fan of Formula One, well, Max Verstappen earned his first Grand Prix victory of the season by winning the Bahrain Grand Prix in Malaysia. The Red Bull driver finished a rain-affected race ahead of Formula One championship leader Kimi Antonelli and Lewis Hamilton. And the result means that Antonelli has extended his advantage at the top of the standings to 84 points. And that's after rival George Russell's retirement with an engine problem. That was places now. And Adrian Murren leads by 3 shots on the final round of the Alfred Dunhill Lynx Championship. He's 21 under par, and Pádraig Harrington's challenge faded today, and he finished 9 under par.

0: That is California, and we had Paul McCartney and Wings Band on the Run. Right, coming up in the final hour, we will do a puzzle. We haven't done one at all yet today. We'll also check out some of your celebrity birthdays and lots of great music. But before that, it's your Update at 5 with Lily.
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10: The top stories this hour. Clare recorded a 25% annual increase in new car sales last month. 148 cars were registered in the county in September, compared to 116 in the same month in 2025. It's claimed a temporary relaxation of Ireland's employment permit system for family carers will ease pressure on both families and the health service. Enterprise Minister Peter Burke confirmed in a response to a parliamentary question from Clare TD Joe Cooney that a memo on the issue will go before Cabinet. There are calls for the government to temper people's expectations when it comes to next year's budget. Budget 2027 will be announced on Tuesday, with this year's iteration set to include a number of cost of living supports. And finally, in sport, Aerog and Kilmurry Brickin will square off in the 2026 TUS Clare Senior Football Final. The two sides will meet in this year's showpiece event in a fortnight's time. These stories in full in our main evening news at 5:45.

0: Clare FM has been informed of the following deaths. Bridget, better known as Sisti Slattery-Ní McGran, Sean Tulla Inch, peacefully at Cathercalla Community Hospital in her 94th year, wife of the late Christy. Reposing at Inch Church this evening until 7pm. Funeral Mass on Monday at 11am with burial afterwards in Drumcliff Cemetery. Family flowers only, please. Donations in lieu to Kilmaley Daycare Centre. Messages of sympathy can be sent privately to Murphy's Funerals, Kilmaley. Phyllis O'Halloran Kilcornan Ennis Diamond, peacefully at home, wife of George. Reposing at Our Lady in St Michael's Church, Ennis Diamond, this evening until 7pm. Funeral Mass at 11 o'clock on Monday, followed by burial in the Old Cemetery, Ennis Diamond. House private, please, family flowers only. Donations, if desired, to the Irish Heart Foundation. Nuala Enright Ní Reddin, Church Street, 6 Mile Bridge, peacefully at University Hospital Limerick, wife of the late Sean. Reposing at St Finacta's Church, 6 Mile Bridge on Monday from 5 until 6.30. Funeral Mass on Tuesday at 11am, followed by burial in Killeen Cemetery, 6 Mile Bridge. The Mass will be live streamed online. Family flowers only, please. Donations, if desired, to Clare Animal Welfare. Messages of sympathy can be sent privately to Griffin's Funeral Home. Jackie Hayes, Hill Road, Bunratty, peacefully in Ennis General Hospital, wife of the late Betty. Reposing in Our Lady of the Wells Church, Clonmunny on Monday from 6pm to 7.30. Funeral Mass on Tuesday at 11am, followed by burial afterwards in Bunratty Cemetery. House strictly private, please. Messages of sympathy can be sent to McMahon Funeral Directors. Marty Culligan, Kilmary McMahon, Kilrush, peacefully at Regina House, Kilrush. Reposing this Monday evening in St Mary's Church, Kilmary McMahon, from 6 o'clock with prayers at 8. Funeral Mass this Tuesday at 12 noon with burial afterwards in Kilmary McMahon Cemetery. The Mass can be viewed on the Kilmary McMahon Labashida Facebook page. May they rest in peace. For further information on Clare FM's death notices, log on to our website clare.fm. 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

I like that one. That's Harry Styles, Dance No More. And we kicked off the final hour with the band from Hounslow in England, Dodgy. That was from 1996, called Good Enough, their highest charting single in the UK. Hope you're having a lovely Sunday and indeed a nice weekend. And on the way, we'll have a little puzzle for you, and we'll be checking out some of your celebrity birthdays. But in the world of sport, if racing is your sport, I see that Darry's made it back-to-back wins in the Prix de l'Arc de Triomphe in Europe's most prestigious flat race. The 13-8 favourite, trained by Francis-Henri Graffard and ridden by Michael Barzalona, finished ahead of Bay City Roller and Diamond Necklace in third at Paris-Longchamp. The four-year-old became the first colt for almost 50 years to win the race in successive seasons. And I was mentioning golf earlier, and now Adrian Meronk leads by 3 shots on the final round of the Alfred Dunhill Links Championship. He's 20 under par and 1 clear of Casey Jarvis. Porry Carrington's challenge faded today, and he finished on 9 under par. Right, let's do a puzzle, shall we? We haven't done one at all today. And again, it's just for fun, no prize or competition on it. And this one, something to do with parks or buildings, but it's a building on this puzzle. See how you get on with this one. Right, whose official residence is number 11 Downing Street in London? We all know who's in number 10, but whose official residence is number 11 Downing Street in London? Right, if you want to have a go at that, we'd love to hear from you. You can send us a text or a WhatsApp. That's 086 1800 964.

Oh, I really like that song. That's Freddie Mercury and Queen. That is These Are the Days of Our Lives, recorded, well, when he was very, very ill. That was a great track from him. Coming up at 7 this evening here on Clare FM, Enda Gallery. He'll be coming your way with the Francis Street Sessions, and he'll have lots of great Irish artists and new Irish artists and new music from them as well. That's the Francis Street Sessions with Enda Gallery on the way at 7 right here on Clare FM. Now, if today is your birthday, well, happy birthday to you. In the celebrity world, we say happy birthday to an English musician and songwriter. He was born and raised in Blackpool, and he learned trombone and piano and was in the school orchestra and dance band. He studied architecture at the University of Liverpool, and while he was on his placement, he met up with someone in the Chelsea Record Centre and began playing music together. And he didn't fully qualify then as an architect because they decided to concentrate on their music career. They began writing music together fairly quickly after their first meeting, and they formed a duo and have gone on to sell more than 100 million records worldwide. They have achieved 42 top 30 singles, including 22 top 10 hits on the UK singles chart, including 4 UK number ones. Now, he is known for his very impassive stage persona, standing still behind a keyboard with his head and eyes covered. And he did have a cameo in the Australian soap opera Neighbours, and his appearance was filmed while they were touring Australia. That was in 1994. Well, he is one half of the Pet Shop Boys, along with Neil Tennant. It is Chris Lowe, his birthday today. He is 67.

0: There is a birthday boy today. That is Chris Lowe, along with Neil Tennant, and that is the Pet Shop Boys. I said they had four UK number ones. That was one of them from 1984, West End Girls, and Chris Lowe, his birthday today. He is 67. Also in the celebrity world, Annika Rice, the British television and radio presenter, journalist and painter, if you remember her. She used to be known for her role as the Skyrunner, you remember, on Channel 4's Treasure Hunt. She was always in helicopters and jumping out of helicopters and very fit, running all over the place to try and solve clues. Annika Rice, she's 68 today. And Alicia Silverstone, the American actress, says she made her film debut in the thriller The Crush in 1993. She is 50 years of age today. Happy birthday to all of them. Right, let me give you a quick reminder of our puzzle for this hour. It's just for fun, no prize or competition, something to do with a building today. Whose official residence is number 11 Downing Street? Whose official residence is number 11 Downing Street? Right, we know who's in number 10, but who is his neighbour? If you think you want to have an idea who that is, you can pop us a text or a WhatsApp. That's 086 1800 964. Right now, on Clare FM, let's get your diary for Sunday.
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2: 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Enda, Bert and Anna Scanlon will give a talk entitled Straw Mummers and Traditions in Europe on Wednesday, October 7th at 7:30pm in Clare Museum. 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Bingo in Milltown Malbay Community Hall on Tuesday, October 6th at 8pm. €2,000 pro rata, all are welcome. A meeting of the Clare branch of Multiple Sclerosis will be held at the Templegate Hotel on Wednesday, October 7th at 12pm. Old and new members and friends welcome. The West Clare Cancer Centre would like to thank Patricia Hassett and her associated supporters for a truly successful West Clare Tractor Run, which raised €6,500 for the centre. 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

Nanorama, there they are with Venus. Right, how'd you get on with our puzzle? We were asking you a question, something to do with the building. Whose official residence is number 11 Downing Street in London? Well, of course, we know the Prime Minister is number 10, but number 11 is where you will find the Chancellor of the Exchequer, who happens to be John Healy at the minute. So well done if you got that. Martha O'Shea got it. We also had Moira and Joey in Lahinch got it as well. We would have accepted the Minister for Finance because that's the equivalent of who it is. Well done with that.

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Swift, I Knew It, I Knew You. We had Luz Capaldi before that with Before You Go. On the way at 6 o'clock, it's Atlantic Tales with Pat Flynn. And this week, Pat visits Ireland's premier show cave beneath Alwy Mountain in

North Clare. At 7, it's the Francis Street Sessions within the gallery. And then at 9 o'clock, it is the Beyond Belief team. That's how it's looking for the rest of your Sunday right here on Clare FM. That's my lot. Thanks indeed for your company. Back again next weekend, Saturday and Sunday. Chat to you then. Going to leave you with The Fiddle Case, The Butcher and The Vet. Enjoy the rest of your Sunday, and your Mayday News is on the way.

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8: This evening's top stories, Clare recorded a 25% annual increase in new car sales. And in sport, Airog and Kilmurry Birkin square off in senior football final. Good evening, I'm Lily Collins. Clare recorded a 25% annual increase in new car sales last month. 148 cars were registered in the county in September, compared to 116 in the same month in 2025. Petrol electric hybrids make up 28% of all new car sales and are marginally the most popular engine type in Clare, with fully electric cars accounting for 27% of the market. SIMI Director General Brian Cook says the government should continue to offer more supports in Budget 2027 to keep the momentum behind EV sales.
9: And the government has a real opportunity in Budget 2027 to ensure this continued expansion in battery electric vehicle sales. This is especially important in the context of the current increasing fossil fuel costs and also in the context of Ireland's climate targets. So for Budget 2027, SIMI has given a simple message to government: extend the BEV supports for next year.
8: It's claimed a temporary relaxation on Ireland's employment permit system for family carers will ease pressure on both families and the health service. Enterprise Minister Peter Burke confirmed in a response to a parliamentary question from Clare TD Joe Cooney that a memo on the issue will go before Cabinet. The rules require at least half of a workforce to be made up of Irish, EEA, Swiss or UK nationals, with temporary measures proposed to allow more time to train Irish staff. But Ike Deputy Joe Cooney says the measure is urgently needed.
10: There's a lot of strain in the system. Nearly every day there's people coming into my office about home help. See, can we get home help? In fairness, the health service and the HSE are doing their utmost to get workers to try and look after these elderly people out, most on the rural countryside, where it's very hard to get as they have to go out to work in dim areas. But again, it's vital that the staff are there in order to help and support these people in their own houses.
8: The government is facing criticism for focusing too much on short-term improvements in next year's budget. While Budget 2027 won't officially be announced until Tuesday, Fianna Fáil and Fine Gael have been framing it as a cost of living and energy budget. Among the measures speculated to be announced are cuts to income tax, supports for home heating oil and a reduction in childcare fees. Professor of Economics at DCU, Edgar Mogenroth, says the government needs to think about what it wants to achieve in Budget 2027.
11: If we want to make people feel good, we can do all kinds of short-term things. If we want to make the economy resilient and look after the next medium term, you know, 5, 10, 20 years, then that's actually a very different ask. You can make people feel better by reducing the fuel taxes and, you know, you go to the petrol pump and it costs you less. But we wouldn't have a fuel price crisis if we didn't need the fuel.
8: Meanwhile, Labour's pressing for a reversal of public transport fare increases as part of the budget. Its social protection spokesperson, Deputy Mark Wall, says it must address overcrowded train services. The Kildare South TD outlines how Labour says this should be funded.
12: We would see money coming from a higher bank levy, and we believe that that needs to be introduced very quickly by government. It hasn't been looked at, you know, that would give us the money that's needed. We're talking about 70 million here, and that would raise the 70 million that's needed to reverse this fund and give those hard-pressed commuters what they need, some money back in their pocket, and encourage more people indeed to use public transport.
8: Elsewhere, Friends of the Earth Ireland is calling for a windfall tax on data centres to fund energy upgrades for low-income households. It wants the government to make Budget 2027 an energy budget that permanently lowers household bills and tackles energy poverty. Friends of the Earth Programme Coordinator for Heat, Claire O'Connor, says retrofit supports are key.
13: We need to see a longer-term strategy from the government and a longer-term funding plan as well for the government to get us off the oil and gas in the long term. So more investment in targeted retrofit supports for households who we know are struggling the most. So lone parents, renters, people in social housing as well, and rural households as well. A lot of people today have been excluded from our retrofit schemes. We need much more targeted investments to help those people who to date haven't been able to get off fossil fuels.
8: Ireland is the most misaligned country in Europe in terms of housing and society needs, according to an economics expert. Professor Ronan Lyne says it's down to a number of factors, including population growth, changing demographics and household sizes in the 21st century. The author of Brittle, How the Housing Crisis is Breaking Ireland and How to Fix It, says the focus in solving housing needs to shift from prices to people in order for real change.
14: We've got pre-family housing need and post-family housing need, and we don't have that. By far and away, we're the most misaligned in Europe in terms of how the housing sits compared to how society sits. We need to have a conversation about that, and that involves not just home ownership, but also a healthy social rental sector and a healthy market rental sector. Those three pillars are what makes a healthy housing system, and we've relied for too long on just one, on the home ownership bit.
8: A fresh legal challenge against the Orange Order parade on the Garavahy Road will be heard tomorrow. The standoff in Portadown has been going on for a week now, with residents continuing to block the road. A major policing operation has been put in place for the weekend, with both sides organising rallies yesterday. Garavahy Road resident Desi Trainer was also invited to speak with loyalists at Drumcree Church this week.
15: There was people who invited up to say something that, you know, they were singing, and I don't know where this came from, and I don't know how I done it, but I got up and I took the microphone off the Reverend Dick Galway, a real decent Christian man, and I just spoke to them people, and I spoke about the heartache that the people of the Garavahy Road are suffering, the real fear that they're going through, and they just knew they were crying, and it was so emotional.
8: Meanwhile, the majority of people in Ireland think a border poll should take place after 2030. An Irish Independent Ireland Thinks poll found 45% want to push it out, while 36% either wanted a vote before 2030 or as soon as possible. Meanwhile, more than 3 in 10 say the dispute on the Garavahy Road has made them less in favour of a united Ireland. A Clare Animal Sanctuary has launched a fundraising appeal due to a major increase in demand for its services. Hilltop Sanctuary has several cats that urgently need to be spayed, with 20 donkeys and horses also due for farrier visits in the near future. The sanctuary recently purchased additional land, taking in a number of donkeys, including one that now needs urgent treatment for COPD. Katrina Lowry from Hilltop Sanctuary says it's a difficult situation to manage.
16: When I bought that land, there was 14 donkeys on the land. Well, how could I, you know, put them off the land? They're all in their 30s and early 40s. Ironically, buying land to, you know, help me take in more horses and ponies. And I got 14 beautiful elderly donkeys. But sadly, one of them has been diagnosed with COPD. They're such a bonded herd. But now that poor donkey and her friend have to be separated from the herd because it's very hard to control.
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8: Beginning with Gaelic Games, Airoge and Kilmurry Brickin will square off in the 2026 TUS Clare Senior Football Final. The Townies overcame St Joseph's Milltown Malbay to seal their final spot with a 120-11 points finish in the lunchtime game. Kilmurry Brickin claimed their final spot when they beat Kildicert by 4 goals, 22 points to 9 points. Meanwhile, the battle for survival reaches its conclusion this evening. It's now half-time in the relegation final, where St Brecon's lead Kilmehel 1-6 to 1-2 in Clare Castle. In soccer, the Republic of Ireland round off a turbulent international window against Israel in Serbia tonight. It's the second meeting between the sides in a week after Ireland's 3-0 win in Hungary last Sunday was overshadowed by controversy whether the game would go ahead. The build-up to tonight's fixture has also been fraught, with yesterday's press conference descending into chaos. Despite the disruption, boss Heimir Hallgrímsson says the mood within the squad remains positive.
18: I've been so impressed with the players, with the staff, of the togetherness and the energy this group has. And no, we don't feel tired. We feel ready. But nobody has complained. Nobody is feeling sorry for himself. Everybody knows it's a lot of flights, it's a lot of travelling, logistically difficult, but I think the association has done brilliantly, trying to make it feel as comfortable for us as possible.
8: In tonight's League A fixtures, Germany are away to Greece, the Netherlands host Serbia, Wales welcome Denmark to the Cardiff City Stadium, and Portugal go up against Norway. Those matches kick off at 7:45pm. In rugby, Munster face a number of injury concerns ahead of their first Inter-Pro Derby of the URC season. Michael Millen and Dermot Kilgallen were both forced off during their bonus point victory over the Bulls at Thomond Park, while Finian Witcherly was a late withdrawal. Millen was later seen wearing a protective boot after lasting just 6 minutes. Clayton McMillan's side will travel to Belfast to take on Ulster next weekend. And that's your Clare FM Sport for now.
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8: Cloudy tonight with patchy mist, drizzle and hill fog. The mist will thicken in places into fog. Mild with temperatures of 13 to 15 degrees. Top stories this hour. Clare recorded a 25% annual increase in new car sales last month. 148 cars were registered in the county in September, compared to 116 in the same month in 2025. And in sport, Airoge and Kilmurry Brickin will square off in the 2026 TUS Clare Senior Football Final. The two sides will meet in this year's showpiece event in a fortnight's time. 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

Good evening and welcome to this week's episode of Atlantic Tales, when we'll hear the story behind Eilwee Cave, which opened as a visitor attraction 50 years ago this month.

0: For millions of years, Aylwee Mountain in the Burren in North Clare held a secret deep within. That was until the 1940s, when local farmer Jack McGann stumbled upon it and discovered what we now know as Aylwee Cave. Years later, a chance meeting with the late visionary Dr. Brendan O'Regan in Ennis began a sequence of events that would see tourism becoming more a focus for the North Clare area. A series of talks was organised in Kilfenora, at which Trinity College lecturer David Drew mentioned that there were miles of survey tunnels in the area that many people didn't know about. This grabbed the attention of two men who had come to know each other well through their local community work. Roger Johnson, who had a background in mining, and Micheál Mulcreaney, a school teacher, arranged to meet David Drew to discuss whether it would be possible to open a cave as a visitor attraction. Mr. Drew mentioned there was a small cave beneath Aylwee Mountain near Ballyvaughan, which he believed at the time would be the only one in the Burren that could be opened to the public. Micheál Mulcreaney is one of the founding directors of Aylwee Cave and remembers visiting the site for the first time.
1: We came up and Roger and David and myself went in through this little hole in the ground. And at that stage, of course, it was only about a foot and a half high, and the bats were still on the roof as we crawled in underneath them on our bellies. And we got to the first big stoppage point. We got through that. We just had headroom to get through it, and we were saying, at least I was scared stiff. And we got in the whole way as far as which is now halfway. We were just blown. It was a mind-blowing experience, there's no doubt about it. What we saw in there, of course, was not very much, because all we had was just torches which lit up something in front of you. But he was explaining to us what exactly was there, these huge formations. So in that sense, we said, what could we do about it? So we know we saw this as another means of bringing tourists to the area. And we met that evening, and David went away, and we had a long chat, the two of us, and we spoke about, could it be possible? And we said no. And then Roger, with his background, and he said, look, we'll have a good long look at it, which we did, and we invited David down. David came on board, as the saying goes, and the three of us then formed a company. We didn't know what to call it, so David said, why not Aylwee Cave Company? We were talking about fashionable names and things, so we called it Aylwee Cave Company. And Roger brought two of his men over in particular to have a look at it, and I'd say within a week, the lads had drawn up a contract with two men from Roger's quarry that they would lowered the floor of the cave, as we call it, by about 3 to 4 feet. So they went back in over a period of, I think it was about 10 weeks. They were working flat out. And we used to come up and see them. There was snow on the ground. There was really frost on the ground. And we'd come up here every evening. And they had devised a way of bringing out the stone and rock from inside. And it was loose. This was a crazy thing. It was a river before this, with the normal base of a river. And so there was loose rock, and there was heavy rock which they had to get through. So in about, I say about 10 weeks, we could go in, stand up, and then until we reached the first chamber. And it was there, we made the most magnificent discovery that there were beds for bears used to sleep. We never knew that there were bears. But we found a big skull. And I remember going up to the university in Galway. First of all, I brought into the local vet in Enniskillen. He says, no, this is not a horse's head. This is a big head, and it's not a sheep's head, it's something big. So he says, we don't know what it is. So off we go to the university in Galway, and it was there, said this is could be a bear head. So that was a huge breakthrough. And at that stage, the excitement really hit us. What have we come across? And there were three of these beds side by side. So this was, it was incredible. It was incredible. So the whole thing, it was only at that stage I think it began to form in our minds, maybe it could be open to the public. At this stage, the centre in Kilfenora, which we were involved in deeply, was finished. When I say finished, there was a committee set up to do that. So we were free to concentrate on this project up here. But the problem was to acquire the land. and we acquired the land from the local man here called Mickey Davern. He was the biggest landowner in North Clare. So I remember my dad came with us as well, because he kind of knew him reasonably well. So we got 26 acres of land at what we thought was a fairly reasonable price for what we needed. The farmer was very happy with what he got for it. The cave was opened, I think, within 4 months of the idea of it. 4 months the cave opened. I think Roger, being an engineer, had a great bearing on it. And his men were there to start doing it. And then we brought in other outside people like that. So it opened, and I was a guide. I asked two or three lads whom I knew, and they said yes. They were teachers, like myself. They were off for the summer. We were only going to open for that summer anyway, because at that stage, 50 years ago, no, even hotels closed for the winter, most hotels. So we got three people or four people around. There was a great difficulty then to try and keep, when the schools closed, we wanted to stay open as long as we could, as long as there were people around. So we couldn't get anybody to work here. I think there was an idea that the cave was a place that wasn't a lucky place to be. And I'm not going to use the word haunted, but we heard that word at once. So I remember going into people's houses asking them, would they work here? We went to the local doctor. He would have known, without giving away any privacy or anything like that, people who might be looking for work. We went to the local post office to see whether people would work. We went to everybody. So eventually we got two or three ladies to work. Men would not work here. Not a hope would they work in as guides. It was just not done. So our first people were mostly ladies, and they took it on part-time. It was ideal. And then the first year we opened, between July and September, we had 24,000 people in that very opening for, without any marketing. Marketing was a thing we never knew anything about. But we stayed open during the Liston Varna season, and there was quite a few from Liston Varna coming out that time. It was incredible. We had a cattle grid down at the end of the road. So that cattle grid was going all the time. We knew when there was a car coming with visitors. We had a little timber hut up here, and I remember it was before it opened, I was giving a final coat of paint to the little timber hut. We used to have very inquisitive people coming up to see what was going on.
0: The story of how the cave was originally found is also quite interesting, although locals have heard different versions over the years. It was said that local farmer Jack McGann was searching for his missing dog when he made the discovery. However, in an interview in 1981, he recounted how he had actually been searching for caves at the time.
2: I had no dog. I sat under a stone after being searching the mountains for other caves all day. I held the dripper inside of the cave, and I come back next day and made an opening, slightly open, but I couldn't get in. So finally, after some days, I succeeded in making a passage that I scrambled in. And I had two candles in my pocket. I took up one and lit a match to it, and travelled on, examining the roof and the sides of the cave. And finally, the candle dropped off my hand, down in the mud, and I was in pitch darkness. So it took me some time before I could get the candle to light again.
0: However Jack McGann discovered the cave, over three decades later, Roger Johnson and Micheál Mulqueeny acquired the land and began to devise their plan to investigate the site and develop it as a visitor attraction. When the cave was finally opened to the public in 1976, Pat O'Looney was one of the original tour guides. He began working summers at the cave as a young man.
3: It was fun, it was exciting, it was pioneering. I was here working summer holidays. Very memorable events here, actually. I should point out it was most primitive at the time. The first thing you would have seen would be a hut, just outside where the entrance gate was, somewhere over there. That was the office. It was the accounting department. It was the ticket office. It was the canteen. It was the souvenir shop. Everything revolved around that. No electricity, no running water, no what I call regular toilets. There were chemical toilets over here in the middle of the rocks over here. No telephone, of course. Mobile phones or internet hadn't been thought of at that stage. In 1976, none of that happened at that stage. But yet, thousands and thousands of people went through there that summer. Some days would be quiet enough. I think Micheál used to love the dull days, because people wouldn't be going to the beach, so you'd have piles of people coming up here. You had busloads going around, and they would just say, oh, it's too showery, we won't get off here. There's a new cave up here, let's go up to see it, you know. And next thing is a bus would come up here. I remember actually in the August bank holiday, which is probably the busiest day tourism-wise in the year, there was just one lady and myself here. I don't know how many busloads we went through that day. Non-stop. I don't think we even got a cup of tea all day. Non-stop we were going, yeah, because it was a very dull day. And me all came in the evening, so he was delighted when he told the numbers that had come through. Lovely. Great, yeah. But yeah, it was busy, it was fun. Michal used to bring the water up from the head of the road down here in a milk can into the back of his car and lift it out here, and whatever length that lasted, then Michal would come and bring another one again. Milk was kept in the cave on a little ledge inside the door because the temperature was a constant. I think it was 10 degrees there, the coolest place we could get. We served teas and cookies and stuff like that there as well. Now, how do we boil the kettle? We had a little gas ring like that with a handle on, like a frying pan, that shape, you know, and you connect it to a gas cylinder. You put your kettle on and boil it there, made your tea and stuff. I've always loved meeting people and that, and when people would be in for the cup of tea afterwards, I'd be chatting where you're from and have you ever been in the cave before and sort of stuff like that. Then of course the busload would come and you hadn't time to talk to them, because there was usually, we had to make two divisions of a busload. I always loved that kind of stuff, and I love working. I probably would have worked 7 days a week. I just loved it. Now, I really have no idea how much we got paid, but we got paid. It was fun to be part of it, and there was only a small handful of people. Now, as the summer went on, actually, they increased the workforce. There was new people coming in nearly every week there, like, and we could have four or five guys here on any one day there, particularly when buses would be coming, because you'd be making two or three divisions out of them, you know. So it was good fun. Yeah, we only went as far as the Great Waterfall at that stage, you know. Later on, they explored and went a lot further than that, you know. So it was something different. There was nobody else I knew worked in a cave. It was good then. I spread the word among my teaching colleagues at the time, and in that first summer, quite a lot of them did come to visit here, you know, and quite a lot of them came not knowing. They came on it by accident. There was, I suppose, makeshift signs on the road, and they were run by Livahan. And they said, we'll go up and see what's up here. And they were met at the road by me. What are you doing here, right? I said, this is where I worked there for the summer, yeah. So it was good, it was funny. Now, Michal, I've said about Michal pioneering himself and Roger. It was a massive undertaking. They were brave. They obviously knew what they were at. And it worked. It worked a treat. And I'm sure it surprised them enormously how well it took off. They'd be always around, coming and going there, you know. And a lot of people did think these guys are crazy. What are they doing going in? And then when they heard that there was obviously only crawling room in there in the beginning, and they had to blast down to make it high enough for walking through, you know. And when they heard then that they had to blast down, they said, oh my God, what are they doing? I wouldn't go in there, you know. And they probably came in their hundreds after that. But Roger, of course, was the expert on that. Roger was a mining engineer. He knew exactly what he was doing. And it worked a treat. But everything was so basic there at the time. And but everything worked. And everything worked great. And I forget now, we'll probably finish up at 6 o'clock in the evening. But there was never a dull moment. It was good. It was good, yeah. I suppose the big thing is it's a success story for basically two families. This one, the starter, the Mulcreaney and Johnson family. On a wider scale, it's successful in the promotion of the burn. I mean, it has brought millions of people in 50 years into this area that probably would never have come. They may have driven through it, going here, there, down to Kerry or wherever they might be going to Galway, but there was something worthwhile stopping here now. It was on them, and I think once maybe Bord Fáilte got on it as well, it was now being marketed better than they could market themselves the first year. So I think it really opened up the burn to people that never knew anything about the burn. Great. As I said to me earlier on, if anybody said to him or to me at that time, we'll see you in 50 years or come back here, you say, crazy, yeah. We mightn't be around then, or it mightn't last, you know. But I think it's going from strength to strength, yeah.
0: All the hard work developing a damp hole beneath a mountain as a show cave soon began to pay off. From hundreds of people a day at the start, visitors then arrived in their thousands, and at times it was hard to keep up, particularly with all the buses. But taking on more guides began to alleviate that pressure. It was still early days and a steep learning curve for Roger Johnson and Michal Mulcreaney. The third pivotal character in the success of the venture was Trinity College Dublin lecturer David Drew, whose contribution Micheál is quick to acknowledge.
1: Well, David was really the most essential because he was the man who knew about the cave and knew about the bears and knew about the history of the cave. I remember he actually, when we formed the company and said we were going to open, he thought we were going far too quickly. Because he said he had no idea at all. We had experienced some sort of thing with Kilfenora about tourism and a little bit when we were again. I suppose that was the most frightening thing, that Roger and myself, we knew nothing absolutely about tourism when we started. And I think we brought a freshness to it in the fact that we said we were going to do something that was going to be different. We were going to welcome people, we were going to keep them as long as possible, we were going to make their stay as long as possible, and the people that we were going to have working with us were going to be friendly above everything else. They were going to be friendly to the people. And I think we have held that. I think we've held it anyway. And it's so important. But David brought that to it. Roger brought, of course, a business thing to it. And more than anything else, he really brought that thing, and everything was done in a business-like fashion. And that was, again, a change, I think, as well, because a lot of things in that time were done kind of half-heartedly, and they were kind of... Anyway, and what did I bring to it? I don't know. I brought to it... I hope I brought a personality to it. Do you know, that this idea of friendliness would be important. And people tell me I have a gift of the gab, and I love meeting people. I was here one day, working as usual with the lads, and came out, saw a man here by the wall. He was admiring... that's what he was admiring. Galway Bay, and he was just dreaming away, and I went over and spoke to him, and he said to me how he was enjoying the day, and he was going to stay a couple of days longer. What I didn't realise at the time, that he was a very wealthy man. He gave nothing away in conversation to show me that. It didn't materialise until months later. And so he came and he introduced me to his family when they came out, and they were going away in their hired car, which was unusual at the time. He had a hired car. There was a driver. That was grand. I forgot about him, and we came here. But later on that summer, there was a message for me. I was up here. The man said, I was passing by. He said, I thought I'd come in and thank you for the way the welcome you gave us and the chat that you came over and spoke to me. And I said, yeah, look, I thank you so much. I was taken aback. At the time, I didn't react to it properly. And I was a bit taken aback to it. And I said, how did you enjoy your summer? Oh, we had a great time. He says, we actually own a boat. And he says, we own more. Well, I said, yeah. He sailed from Cork to France, to North Africa for the summer. And on his way back, he went out of his way to come up and say thank you. Now, that took me aback completely as to how a friendly chat can make an imprint on somebody, I think, and hopefully that he might come back in, or his family would come back again to think, because that's the secret, I think, of tourism, that if you're nice to people, not alone will they come back, but word will spread and to the rest of the family and their friends, because, you know, that to me is the secret of what we do here, just being nice to people.
0: The other key people involved in the development of Islay Cave in the 70s were Roger and Susan Johnson. Their sons Nicky, Ben and Adam all worked in the business in the early days. Nicky Johnson, who was managing director at Islay, sadly passed away in 2019. Adam is still a director and shareholder at Islay. He and his brothers were very young when work began at the cave.
4: I don't remember them actually working and digging. I remember coming up and just sitting at the entrance of the cave before it was dug out. Just, I'm not even sure if it's a memory or just me seeing myself in the photograph. I can just remember that. I remember the bulldozers coming up. I remember enjoying that little boy coming up on the bulldozer. And that actual memories of the actual development of the cave. It was brilliant. As a guide, it was brilliant. It was good times. Later on, the craft shop side, when I was working with Mary Guthrie and Jean Nealon, Marion was there and Connie Davenport. They were the crew that I sort of started off with, especially in the school season. It was mayhem, absolute mayhem. kids used to come in and they would be almost throwing money at you, you know, and it was brilliant. It was just crowds of people, and it was fantastic. I remember sometime in the 1990, we were working with a company called Shelton's, and we bought, during that year, over 3 ton weight of rock candy. Can you imagine 3 ton weight of rock candy we sold that year? So it was, yeah, it was good. It was, you know, there wasn't that many tourist attractions around at the time, so it was, yeah, there was a lot built in just inside the door, the rock counter in there. That was probably my favourite counter to sell off, was the rocks and minerals and gemstones there. But yeah, it was just great times, just the kids and just the actual people, the actual staff that were there. It was just a good crew. Maybe it was because I was young. it was great to work with. It was a great team of people there. It was fantastic. We were one of the top 10 tourist attractions in Ireland at the time. It was just mayhem. This whole car park looking around here was full. You know, Dad would be looking down the road and we'd be looking. We had radio controls to stop the traffic from coming up. It was just so busy. It was great. Great times.
0: Coming up, as Islwee Cave prepares to celebrate its 50th birthday, we'll meet second-generation managing director Nuala Mulqueenie, who was only a young girl when development of the cave got underway.
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biggest rock surrounding us throughout the cave and throughout the burren is limestone. It began to form over 300 million years ago when

0: now exposed above sea level. So the rock is packed with fossils of sea creatures, and the fossils are the hardened skeletal remains of the sea creatures, which are encased or embedded in layers of calcite. If you look,
1: welcome
0: overhead,
1: back to Atlantic Tales. Today we're at Eilwee Burren Experience in North Clare, which opened as Eilwee Cave in 1976. After operating from timber huts for several years, the current award-winning building was completed in 1980 and had to be opened by St. Patrick's Day of that year. As the deadline loomed against a backdrop nationally of economic recession and upheaval, striking postmen from around the North Clare area were enlisted to help complete the massive project. Nuala Mulqueeney is a second-generation managing director of Eilwee Burren Experience, and while only a young girl at the time, she remembered being brought up the mountain while work on developing the cave was still underway.
2: I still have memories of late-night conversations around our kitchen table at home, when they would have had the community development meetings, but when they'd come home, and the arguments, let's face it, you know what I mean? Are you mad? Are you cracked? Are you this? My grandfather was still alive at the time, and I really admire him because he thought, yeah, but there was a fundamental need for something in the region, in the North Clare region, and everybody was buoyed on by that. The people who had formed a cooperative movement in Kilfenora that opened the Burren Visitor Centre, you know, so it was of its time. It was necessary. There was a need. The emigration was through necessity. It wasn't through choice, you know. So, you know, we were losing wonderful people from our region, you know. I suppose farming families, there wasn't just enough to look after two or three in the family, so they had no choice. So you had to look at that. So those were really exciting times. And I think there was an understanding that it wasn't just one person who had this harebrained idea. There was a movement. And to be part of a movement, sure, wouldn't that buoy you along? And I can remember Roger carrying me on his shoulders because I only had little legs that time. Because there was nothing from the road up. You know, we had the green road there that goes into Ballyvaughan, all right. But from our gates up, it was hillside. And the excitement, I can still feel the excitement because Mam and Dad had been in there already with Roger and Susan, you know. I know it was just a hole in the ground, you know, but there was so much talk around it and so much excitement around it that you couldn't but be buoyed by it, even though my sister wasn't as enthusiastic. She had to clamber up. She was 6 years older than me, and I came all the way up for that. But the amazing thing was, that was, I would say, probably late 75, early 76. By July 2nd, we were taking tours into the cave in 1976. So what Roger, Dad and David Drew did in four or five very, very short months was nothing short of amazing, really. And I would always say that Roger, being the mining engineer and having workers that worked over with him in the quarry in Liscannor, they just got to it, you know, started digging out. And I mean, a road had to be built. Amazing feat, really. Because what those people did in the 70s, yes, they were buoyed on with, you know, the necessity of developing something to keep people in the region, but the risks they took and the bravery they showed and the respect for each other and their skills that they showed, that was, in my mind, you know, the biggest thing, really. I was thrilled to have a job here all through my summers when I was in uni across the bay in Galway, and I kind of worked at the cave. I never thought twice about it. I came in, we were busy, I did my job and I went away, and I enjoyed my social life, you know. And it was only then when Susan Johnson said to me, Nuala, you know, would you think about coming back to the business in a managerial role? I suddenly realised, okay, it's make or break here now, and the responsibilities that they were brought about then, you know. But I have nothing but gratitude to the people that went before me, because they were the risk takers. They, honest to God, you know, they built the building that's there in the middle of a massive recession, but saw the possibilities that were there. I hope some of that has rubbed off on me, you know what I mean, that we can carry on, because as you say, I'm slap bang in the middle of it and looking forward to the next 50 years, hopefully, or some of it anyway. I'm privileged to be a part of that, and I think our ability then to see tourism and how it has changed in the 50 years, we certainly aren't dealing with the huge volume of numbers that we used to in the heady late 80s and 90s and that sort of thing, but it's the quality of the experience that we're giving now. That's my role, my job, and ensuring that people understand that even before they come, in the messaging that we have, or if I'm involved with group tours and that sort of thing, our role is to get that message across. I mean, the way people make choices nowadays are so, so individual because everything's on their own personal screen. But at the end of the day, I think referrals are still word of mouth. From 50 years ago, when they said, what in the name of God are they doing up there? Let's go up for a gawk. To now, when somebody says, you know, you're really, you know, Santa's wonderful at Isle Wee. We went, our children really enjoyed it, and you're not anybody if you don't get your date in December that you want for Santa at Isle Wee, you know.
1: While the cave as a visitor attraction was proving hugely popular, the Johnson and Mulqueenie families were still making plans and talking even in the early 80s of diversifying the operation. In 1985, the cheesemaking factory and farm shop were developed on site. For over 40 years, cow's milk from the same dairy farm, just 6 kilometres away at Carconnell, has been used to produce 14 tonnes of traditional farmhouse cheese every year. 2008 marked the opening of the Birds of Prey Centre at Isle Wee. It was always important to Nuala and the team at Isle Wee that the tourism product was kept fresh to make the business sustainable into the future, and this is still the case today.
2: There was a time, I would say, in the mid-80s to the mid-90s and noughties that we'd give anything a go. And there was as many things that didn't stick as did stick. You know, we tried corporate hampers for a while. We did all those sort of things and bits and pieces, you know. I think we're very good at experiential things on site, really, you know, in the area, in the destination. As I say, we've 26 acres here and we're very good on these 26 acres, which I suppose says a lot about the people who have been here involved in the whole business. So developing things around Isle Wee, you know, things like we're that close to developing wild caving at the back of the cave, because again, people say, what's back there? Can we go back there? And I said, fuck, of course we can go back there. It's not that difficult. Then I would ask the people who really know, because I'm not a caver, I'm not a geologist, I'm not an engineer. And I say, yeah, we could do it, you know, with a small little bit of development, but not too much. And then I would ask a group of people that I might be bringing through the cave if this was available to you. And when you see 90% of the hens growing up, you say, well, I mean, there you go. But my market research has been done for me, you know. So, yeah, wild caving at Isle Wee has to happen sooner rather than later. I always think that the cheese and the birds of prey, when you see birds flying around the burn backdrop, it just feels right. Now, I have to say as well, we watched other countries and what they were doing, do you know what I mean? And how our nearest neighbours there in England and Wales, you know, they would have developed caves and that sort of thing as well. And the addition, and there was Border Prey Centre, say, castles and that. But it's the, we had the space. You know, we had a garden centre where the Border Prey Centre was for, I'm going to say, 4, 5 or 6 years. But we suddenly realised then that tourists aren't going to take hedging away with them, are they? You know? So that was the end of that. And that was fine, you know. There was a time then when we needed childcare in the region because we had a plethora of young mothers. We had their children were on, there was about 8 or 10 under 18 months of age. There was no childcare. We had good staff. What did we do? We bought a house and opened a creche down the road. And we had it. And people were coming across the mountain from Doolin because there was no childcare service in the region. Needs must sometimes. We certainly realised that we needed our visitors, the dwell time, to be a bit longer. Because not only did it benefit us as a business, it benefited the region. And typically, you know, when you look at the map of the west coast of Ireland, or the Wild Atlantic Way, as we like to call it now, visitors can wake up in Clifton and can go to sleep in Killarney and whiz through County Clare, you know. So there was an onus on us as a developing tourist attraction to broaden our offering so that people spent a bit more time here and then would consider staying another night. But it made sense for both us as a growing business and the region. So that ethos that started, you know, at a Muinchinatieren meeting 55 years ago is still there today, and the necessity for it is still there today.
1: With Isle Wee's 50th birthday only a few days away now, many of the 3,000 people who have worked in the business since the cave first opened will gather for the celebrations. Dermot O'Callaghan began at Isle Wee at the age of 14 and worked in all departments at one time or another.
3: I started here in Easter of 99. My father had got cancer the previous year, so I used to be down at my cousin's and left for the summer, but I was needed at home. So he asked Roger Johnson originally for a job here for me. So Roger said, no problem. I think Mary T was the manager here at the time, Mary Droney. She done my first interview and I got a summer job here. I think I was only allowed to work limited hours that time for legal reasons. And my first job was hiding Easter eggs down the woods. So I done that for Easter, and then started in the sweet shop, I think a couple of weekends after that, maybe a bank holiday or something like that. And was here then for the summer and back to school then and worked weekends. And I was here on my summers then until I done my leaving cert. And then I started serving my time as a carpenter, and 2007 the crash came. So I came back and worked here full time then, and I was here from 2007 full time up until 2022. And then I went off, I left to go become a pilot, but I still work here an odd day. If they're stuck, they ring with X, Y, or Z problem. If I can help, I come up and help out. Me very much, it's home from home up here. As a kid, I suppose, when I started, like, when I was, well, I was hardly able to make a sandwich when I started here. Like, I learned an awful lot along the way. Most of the things I know how to do, I learned them here. Worked everywhere. I was in the shop for a while, then I went into the tea room for a couple of summers, then I was in the kitchen, I think, I don't know, maybe 5 years in the kitchen. And then 2007 when I came back, I was working in the kitchen, and then Nikki asked me would I go on maintenance. So I done that for

0: once, keep the place neat and tidy and the bins emptied and make sure the light turns on and the tide of flushes, kind of a thing. But I always liked it here. I like the people here, there's a lot of good friends here. I suppose I like the variety in the work as well. Those kind of hashtag no 2 days the same. So like in with the cheese, kind of starts around April and you finish up in October, but by the time October comes, like, no interest in making any more cheese. You're just kind of burnt from it at that stage. Like, you're delighted to go back outside and get ready for Christmas or do whatever. And the same, then when March comes, you've skinned your knuckles enough times, you're delighted to go back in making cheese. Like, every house has someone that worked here, whether it's a father or mother or sister or brother. Most families in Arclare would have had someone here at some point, whether it be a summer job or whatever, going back through the years. My brother worked here with me for a good number of years. Most families in the Arclare area would have had someone here at some point in time. It's an employer in an area where there's very little employment. It's also employment all the year round as well, which is a lot of employment here is just kind of summer jobs. So I remember when I was going to school, I always worked here at weekends, and the group of friends I would have had going to school, we all had money in September when we went back, but lads generally started running out of it around October or November, whereas I had some few pounds coming in all winter long. Like, so it was good in that regard. They're always treated very, very fairly here. I worked quite closely with Nicky for a good number of years. Like, he'd never ask you to do anything he wouldn't do himself. And that goes for everyone here. Like, you wouldn't be asked to do something they wouldn't do themselves. Like, it's a nice place to work. Never any trouble getting time off or whatever. You know, they're very, and like, your wages are always there on time. There's no hassle that way. For me personally, the impact's out of my life. Like I say, I built my house out of it. I lived off it for a good number of years, like, and I suppose that's really the bottom line. It's all well and good, you come here, it's good fun, there's nice people, all the rest of it, and it has to pay the mortgage too, like, yeah. So I suppose that was a big impact for me. My home is over the road, it's, I think, about 8 kilometres away, halfway between Kitnor and Listenverna. So yeah, it's very close to home. You couldn't get a job any closer to home than here, like. Especially when I was younger as well, before I learned to drive, I used to cycle over and back, and my parents would have dropped me here, and getting lifts off other people that worked here, and that it was good that it was so close to home.
1: Coming up, we'll hear more about how the business at Isle Wee has evolved over the past 50 years, ensuring the operation remains sustainable and successful.
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8: It wasn't until about 1975 that so many acres of the surrounding land were bought by two families living locally. They opened the cave officially to the public in 1976. Before then, an excavation took place whereby the remains of two European brown bears were found in this section. The skull of one bear dates to being over 10,000 years old. There's also another bone from another bear. It's a tibia or leg bone, which dates to being over 4,000 years old.

0: and bears, just different time frames.
1: Welcome back to Atlantic Tales. Today we're visiting Isle Wee Burren Experience, a multifaceted business in North Clare that has evolved since the original operation began in 1976. Two local men, one a mining engineer and the other a school teacher, had the idea of developing a cave beneath Isle Wee Mountain as a tourist attraction. This was a mammoth undertaking, but Roger Johnson and Micheál Mulqueeney knew it could benefit the local and wider areas at a time when tourism in the Burren was very much in its infancy. Isle Wee Cave opened 50 years ago this month, and as the years went on, the Johnsons and Mulqueeneys knew they would have to diversify their efforts to make the business sustainable. After trying a few other ideas, some of which didn't work out, it was decided that the Burren would be the ideal place for a Birds of Prey centre. Declan Kearney is now head falconer at Isle Wee Burren Experience, but it all started for him as a young boy when he volunteered at the centre.
2: I was 9 or 10 years old, and I remember my dad bringing me around to see all the birds in their aviaries. Some of those birds are still here, you know, I work with them every day, so I remember being gobsmacked at seeing the Dyson, the vulture, for the first time, you know. And the display, and just being, you know, overexcited and just, you know, unable to contain myself. That's the strongest memory from that first day. We came back multiple times. Anytime we had visitors, my parents would take them up here. And so it just became sort of a mainstay in my life from there. It wasn't for a few years until I started to volunteer and to come up and help out as a 10 or 11 year old, and my dad with me, you know. I precociously and asked Ben Johnson, who was, you know, running the Bird of Prey Centre, he had started it, and yeah, I said, I want to be a volunteer, and he said, well, you have to be 16, you know, unless your parents are going to come with you. And sure enough, my dad was happy to come along. So we used to do half days. He used to bring me in for about 9, and we'd stay till about 12 and then head off, you know, maybe one Saturday or two Saturdays a month or something. But then the guys, James and the other guys who were there, they used to let me in on some of the cooler stuff, you know, holding birds. There's not much you can do when you're 9 or 10 years old, but they were so accepting. And the biggest memory I have is there was such a community of staff and volunteers in the Bird of Prey Centre, falconers, experienced people, and then other volunteers who were younger, you know, similar age to myself, and, you know, people of all ages, people who I'm still in contact with now, who are almost like aunties and uncles to me at this stage, you know. And that's where we all met. It was a real amazing sort of community, and that's what we're trying to get back to. I think we're doing a good job of it now, but that's what I'm trying to get a hold of again, is that sort of community spirit. I stayed volunteering until I was 16, on and off. I got a part-time job when I turned 16, just because I'd been there so consistently, and a lot of the hard work had been done with sort of learning the basics. And that part-time job went to a full-time. I got my place in NCAD to study fine art, and I deferred it for a year and worked full-time. And then I never went when it came time to actually go move to Dublin, go to college. I stayed and I worked here for 2 years full-time. Then I up sticks and moved away, moved to Dublin and worked there for 5 years in the same realm. Did my zookeeping qualification, became a real falconer per se, hunting with my own bird of prey and being more involved with that side of things. So when I got a call from Fiona, it was never on my radar to come back here and work again. But there's a multitude of things. Myself and my girlfriend, we moved back because it was expensive and all that. And so it worked out lovely coming back to a job that I knew and being given the opportunity to do what I do best, I think. I always say it would have been, I'm obsessed with fish and marine life, and I had the same thing with the aquarium, with Galway Atlantic Aquarium, and I really wanted to volunteer there as well, but I know, I stuck with the birds. And I guess this place it's like one of the pieces of the puzzle in the Burren, isn't it? The geology is one of the reasons why the land is so unique, and this provides a wonderful insight where people can come and see what it's really like, what's going on underground, which makes the landscape here unusual and makes it different. And then the birds is kind of the opposite, isn't it? It's what's going on above the ground. And if you really want to go down that route, I always think that the farm shop and the cheese making is kind of the land itself, you know? So you've got like under the ground, the actual land, and then up in the air.
3: Now, so this is Jess. Does anyone know what type of bird this is? Barn owl. Barn owl, exactly, yeah. Pretty much everyone will recognize these guys. They're really, really super widespread, found all over the globe except for Antarctica. So as well as the distinctive shape, you know, they've got that beautiful heart-shaped face, which makes them pretty obvious. So everyone will know what these guys are, pretty much.
2: You're always learning, and it's bad if you think you have the answer to something. So to always be prepared to say, I don't know, or ask somebody maybe who's got much less experience than you, ask them their opinion and see if they come up with something fresh, just to be open and ready for that, and not be too content in what you know. Always be ready to try something new. So if you build a community of people who, and you foster that sense of curiosity and being prepared to come up with new ideas and think about things in a fresh way, then it's going to benefit to the crux. It's going to benefit the birds from a welfare standpoint. The more people are looking after them and thinking about things in this way, the less likely you are to miss stuff, whether it's health things, or the more likely you are to come on to new things when it comes to training them, so that you can fly them better and you can get more out of them and they can get more out of their life here. So that's the crux of it, really, because I mean, at the end of the day, all this stuff, the bird welfare is my job, and the centre's role as a force for conservation is the most important thing by far. The birds are here, that brings the people come in, they see the shows, of course they pay their admission fee, and that gives us the business the ability to run year on year. But the amount of people that come through the doors, see the flight displays, and learn new stuff about raptor conservation in Ireland and outside, and maybe they start to spot buzzards and kestrels and are more aware of their surroundings, that's the heart of it. It's the most important thing. Sure, for kids like me, you know, it can inspire them to be more in touch with nature. Maybe they'll go on to become falconers or zoologists. But in general, it's just trying to foster that better awareness of nature and the needs of nature around us. It's as simple as that. I mean, that's the most important thing.
1: Shauna Brown is originally from County Tipperary and worked summer jobs at Isle Wee while still in her teens. She later settled in the area, working locally, and went on to establish her own candle-making business. Shauna is also co-proprietor of another local business in Ballyvaughan, the Wild Atlantic Lodge. During her time at Isle Wee, Shauna worked in a variety of roles, but remembers the first job interview she did there.
4: When I was about 17, I said to my mum that I really wanted a job somewhere that wasn't Rosscrea, which is where I'm from. And my mom said if I went and did the interview, got the job, she would drop me down wherever it was. So I went on the internet and somehow I managed to find a job advert for a tour guide at the Isle Wee Cave. And I applied for it. And that was grand. A couple of days later, got a reply and I said, oh, come down, we'll do an interview, whatever. So my mother came all the way from Rosscrea in the days long before we had a motorway. She dropped me all the way down here. And to this day, I actually still remember exactly what I wore that particular day. And the weather was so beautiful. And we get here and we introduced ourselves to the lady. And she said, go ahead now and take a tour of the cave. And we did. Everything was great. And afterwards, I went in for the interview. And the lady, we were just having a great chat and, you know, nothing too serious. And she goes, why is he, Michael here is your reference? And he was the owner of the shop in Rosscrea that I had a part-time job in. And I said, yeah, but how would you know him? Would you believe that Michael is originally from Dublin and he's a trained accountant, as am I? And we went to the exact same school together to train as accountants. And she said, when you leave, I'm going to call him. And if he says good things about you, you can have the job. And a couple of days later, I got the call and I got the job. And that was my first time in my memory, when I wasn't too young, that I came to Isle Wee Cave. A couple of weeks after that interview, my poor mother again had to go on the road, packed up my bags. She dropped me off at the staff house, because at the time they had staff houses. And this must have been, I think, June. And she said, okay, off you go. I'll see you in September. And that was it. I had to fend myself between June and September. And we had the best summer. This is about 25 years ago, and that turned into every summer. I did that every single summer when I was in college. I came back summer and summer and summer, and we had the best fun. Every single summer, it was just the greatest crack, the greatest like opportunities. And every summer, we, you know, made a bit of progress ourselves, and it was absolutely brilliant. And then I came here to work full time for a year before we went to travelling. Alwi was my first proper job, so I had barely any experience in working life. And honestly, the things that I learned that first summer at Alwi, I actually still use it today. For us, it was like working here, it was the value of being on time, the value of having your uniform correct every day. And I'll never forget, Nuala gave out to me one day for not having the correct uniform on. And to this day, I actually still remember it. And I just think it's such a small thing, but it's so important in the bigger picture. And I learned that, you know, handling money and handling it properly, making sure, you know, if you're using a credit card machine, that it goes through and doesn't decline, and that you don't let the person leave without checking did it go through. Stock control. I used to work down in the rock pile as well, serving out the ice cream sometimes in the summer. It's about keeping your stock right, keeping your machines clean. And every single thing that I learned that summer, I brought it back with me, obviously, the summers after that. But I still use that in the jobs, because I now work in hospitality, and I still use it today. Keep your area clean, keep your lockers clean. Like, even going for your lunch. Lunchtime is, whatever, 30 minutes. It's about coming back on time, because your colleagues depend on you coming back on time so that they can get their lunches. Same thing still applies today. And now I find myself giving the same advice to the young people that are coming in to start working for us. So it's the same things that I learned. I always tell Nuala Mulqueeny used to make us get into the car, like way down to the top of the road up there, and she'd make us pick up every single piece of paper that was in the ditch on the road. And we'd have litter pickers going around with us and gloves, and we'd have to pick up every single thing. And she said, it's not just about, you know, this small little area up here, it's about the bigger, your part in a bigger picture. And that's what she used to make us do. And to this day, I'm outside our place picking up all the rubbish and make sure the place is clean, because that is still ingrained in my brain to this day. And I think, I mean, if you just look around, you're part of so much more here. Like, it's not just like this one little business. People come here not to see Alwi, they come to see the burn. You're just part of the burn. So you have to make sure that your business reflects the burn and reflects it properly. Because if they came here and your place was a mess, like, what does that say about the burn? Does that say that we really don't care about our landscape? Which we do. So you have to make sure that you're kind of creating that ethos that we're all keeping the whole burn and the landscape clean and clear, and we're doing what we should be doing for a very natural landscape and for a protected landscape as well. It's like you took me out of Alwi and just put me down into another business. It's the same thing. I might as well just be Nuala Mulqueeny with what I say these days. Like, keep the place clean, pick up that rubbish, recycle that. That thing goes to the return scheme. We're not throwing that in the bin. Oh, we can use that paper again. It's so many things. Get out in the street and pick up that rubbish that's outside. It's exactly like every single thing and all those real core basics that I learned here on that first summer. Well, I still use the exact same thing down below. And I was actually thinking about this last night. Roger Johnson, one Sunday, like years ago, Roger said to me, Shauna, you know, you can teach someone how to do anything, but you can't teach someone how to have a personality. And he said, when you're hiring people, hire the personalities. And honestly, when I think about who we hire now, we hire the big personalities, because that was always taught to us here. Have a great personality, be there for the people. The business is there, but you're here for those people. So that's what we do as well. And that's what I learned right here at Alwi.
1: 50 years of Fáilte at Alwi will be celebrated next week when current and former staff members will gather. What has been achieved here over the past five decades is the result of the foresight and hard work of the Johnson and Mulqueeny families. Since the cave at Alwi first opened to the public in 1976, over 3,000 people have worked here, while more than 7 million have visited the internationally recognised and award-winning attraction. Micheál Mulqueeny knew from the outset it was going to be a big challenge.
5: I always say to the lads at school, I'm a teacher, I always say it's easy to start something, but to keep it going, and to keep it going bigger and bigger and bigger, is very difficult. The way the cave developed here, the many things that were tried and didn't work, people don't talk about those, but we had things that didn't work as well, and schemes that didn't work. That was another great thing that was going on. I'd say no 3 years passed without something new being tried. But that's going and growing, that's the big thing, the fact that they're growing all the time. Would it be presumptuous of me to say that I think we were in some small way responsible for upping the target of tourism in some way? It's in a better place because of Isle Wee. It raised the standards slightly, you know? I think the Bourne gives you so many different surprises that you'd never stop being surprised by it. I know that sounds like a cliche, but in actual fact, little things that surprise yourself that you tell nobody about, or whatever, it crops up in conversation, but it's full of surprises to me, the Bourne. It still is.

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7: At 7 o'clock, good evening, I'm Ruth O'Connell. The final details of Tuesday's budget are being hammered out at government buildings today. A €10 increase in the state pension and core weekly welfare payments now looks set to be included. The renter's tax credit is set to increase and the government has also promised a significant package to cut childcare costs. However, the precise childcare measures and whether households will receive another energy credit are among the issues still being finalised. There are calls for the government to temper people's expectations when it comes to next year's budget. Budget 2027 will be announced on Tuesday, with this year's iteration set to include a number of cost of living supports. The Irish Fiscal Advisory Council has been warning of sizeable overruns in the budget due to a rapid increase in government spending. Economist Austin Hughes says the government shouldn't promise to offset the cost of living crisis.
8: Because we are facing extraordinary pressures and living costs, I think it has to cushion the blows there. Not completely offset them, cushion the blows. And because I think it is framed in the way it is, it means that Wednesday morning, everyone will give out and everyone will be unhappy. And the reality is the government can make small steps to make things a little bit better rather than dramatically change the world.
7: Labour wants a higher bank levy to help reverse the proposed increase in public transport fares. The party's also calling for overcrowded train services to be addressed in the budget. Its social protection spokesperson Kildare South TD Mark Wall argues that as the price of fuel soars, the government must reverse the planned hike in fares.
9: Almost daily now we get calls from people on the main arteries into our major cities who are stuck in traffic for hours on end because fares are increasing, and also regarding the capacity of public transport as well. So we need to look at the capacity restraints that we have, but we also need to encourage people back into public transport rather than increasing the fares, which will only prohibit them. And the NTA themselves have admitted that too.
7: A full week has passed since the start of the Drumcree standoff. A major policing operation was launched over the weekend as residents continue to block the Orange Order from entering the Garvahy Road. Both sides held rallies yesterday to bolster support ahead of a legal challenge against the parade tomorrow. Belfast rappers Kneecap are in Portadown this evening to show their support for the local community. Desi Traynor will be among the Garvahy Road residents in court tomorrow.
10: And I'm out on that road. I've been out on that road all week. I'm actually exhausted. I'll be up in the Court of Appeal tomorrow as one of the people who's bringing the case against the Orange. And you see the people that came here yesterday? You see the boost that that gave to all Nationalist Ireland and all shades and of all opinions? We agree great strength from that. There's no going back. It's just going to finish once and for all.
7: Gardaí have renewed an appeal to identify a young woman who was knocked to the ground during an incident on Henry Street in Dublin, which a man died. 35-year-old Eve Sakila died after being restrained by several security staff on May 15th. Ella Anderson reports.
11: Gardaí investigating the death of Eve Sakila have today launched a fresh witness appeal, including asking for a woman in her late teens or early 20s to come forward. During the incident, a male and a female were knocked to the ground. While Gardaí have spoken to the man, they have yet to reach the woman. She's described as a white female with dark hair who was wearing a khaki-coloured coat, black crop top, blue jeans and black Adidas runners. After being knocked to the ground, she got back to her feet and later walked towards O'Connell Street. Gardaí want to speak to her as part of their investigation, and anyone with information is asked to contact Store Street Garda Station.
7: And tributes are being paid to the award-winning press photographer who was killed in a collision in Meath yesterday afternoon. Colin Keegan was pronounced dead at the scene of the crash on the R156 at Harlechstown, Dunboyne, which involved the motorbike he was riding and a car. The 54-year-old had worked with the Collins Photo Agency. In a post on social media, Press Photographers Ireland say Colin spent his career capturing the heart, soul and history of Ireland. That's your news update at 4 minutes past seven.
12: And in sports, the Republic of Ireland bring a turbulent international window to a close against Israel and Serbia tonight. It's the second meeting between the sides in a week following Ireland's 3-0 victory in Hungary last Sunday. James Abanko has travelled with the squad despite being suspended and having been one of the players allegedly subject to racist abuse from Israel supporters in that first game. Boss Hamer Hagrimsson says it's been great to have the defender remain with the group despite everything that's happened.
13: James Abanko came with us here. He wanted to show his support even though he is suspended. He wanted to be one of the team members, which shows how important the players feel this squad is, and just feel the togetherness and want to kind of show that they are a part and want to be a part of this squad.
12: Across channel, Manchester City have moved 2 points clear at the top of the Women's Super League after beating Arsenal 4-2 at the Etihad. They've leapfrogged Chelsea, who earlier won 3-0 at West Ham, with Katie McCabe returning from illness off the bench. London City Lionesses thrashed Tottenham 6-1, while Abby Larkin was on target for Crystal Palace in a 1-1 draw with Aston Villa. Elsewhere, Brighton beat Charlton 5-1, Caitlin Hayes starting for the hosts. In rugby, Munster face a number of injury concerns ahead of their first Interpro Derby of the URC season. Michael Milne and Dermot Kilgallen were both forced off during their bonus point victory over the Bulls at Thomond Park last night. Finian Wisherley was a late withdrawal. Clayton McMillan's side will travel to Belfast to take on Ulster next weekend. In Gaelic games, Ethan Rafferty has called time on his inter-county career with Armagh after 13 seasons with the senior panel. The 32-year-old was part of the squad that lifted the Sam Maguire in 2024 and helped Armagh end an 18-year wait for an Ulster title this season. Rafferty became one of the most recognisable goalkeepers in Gaelic football after switching from an attacking role in 2022. That's your latest news and sports update. I'm Daniel Pitcher at 6 minutes past seven.
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welcome everybody to the Francis Street Sessions here on Clare FM with me and the gallery. That was Rhythm of the House from Alex Culross and Educa. As always, 2 hours of the best new Irish music. The first half from the homegrown charts and the second half from the underground. Coming up next, this is 365 from CMAT.

playing the biggest hits from Dura to Doolin and beyond. And beyond. We are Clare. Clare FM.

0: back to the Francis Street Sessions. That was Femi with Brick Nasty and Khaki Kid, Take a Trip, and before that, CMAT with 365. Coming up next, this is Amble with the Swell.
1: Where the hell is he?
2: Oh, he's a disaster.

Welcome back to the Francis Street Sessions. That was Kingfisher with For the Boys, and before that, Ambo with The Swell. Coming up next, this is Dave Lofts with Holy.

0: you are your door.
1: We are

Welcome back to the Francis Street Sessions. And that was I Believe from Ketama and Prosper. And before that, Dave Lofts with Holy. Coming up next, this is Aaron Rowe with Hollywood Sign.

Welcome back to the Francis Street Sessions. And that was I Was Just a Boy from Madrasolic. And before that, Aaron Rowe with Hollywood Sign. Coming up next, this is Robbie Doherty with Loneliness.

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to the Fastest Street Sessions. That was the Mary Wallopers with Kid Kat Club, and before that, Robbie Darty with Loneliness. Coming up next, this is Drive Safe from Miles Smith and Niall Horan.

You're listening to the Francis Street Sessions here on Clare FM with me and the gallery. That was Calvin Harris and Jazzy with Satisfy. And before that, Drive Safe from Miles Smith and Niall Horan. Coming up next, this is 7th.

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0: This is Clare FM News. At 8 o'clock, good evening, I'm Ruth O'Connell. The final details of Tuesday's budget are being hammered out at government buildings. A €10 increase in the state pension and core weekly welfare payments now looks set to be included. The renter's tax credit is set to increase and the government's also promised a significant package to cut childcare costs. However, the precise childcare measures and whether households will receive another energy credit are among the issues still being finalised. Labour wants a higher bank levy to help reverse the proposed increase in public transport fares. The party's also calling for overcrowded train services to be addressed in the budget. Its social protection spokesperson, Kildare South TD Mark Wall, argues that as the price of fuel soars, the government must reverse the planned hike in fares.
2: Almost daily now I get calls from people on the main arteries into our major cities who are stuck in traffic for hours on end because fares are increasing, and also regarding the capacity of public transport as well. So we need to look at the capacity restraints that we have, but we also need to encourage people back into public transport rather than increasing the fares, which will only prohibit them, and the NTA themselves have admitted that too.
0: Meanwhile, Friends of the Earth Ireland says there must be a moratorium on large data centre developments. It also wants centres that with a demand of over 10 megawatts to pay 100% of their transmission costs up front. Ahead of the budget, the organisation argues that a windfall tax on data centres could be used to fund energy upgrades for low-income households.
3: We know from research that we at Friends of the Earth have commissioned, Irish households are now effectively paying to subsidise data centres. They've resulted in an increase in our energy bills. So we want to see a windfall tax on data centre profits and to make sure that that money is going back into Irish households' pockets, and to make sure that that can help with insulation and getting off fossil fuels in the long term. And again, just to make sure that we're not exposed to these global shocks going forward.
0: A full week has passed since the start of the Drumcree standoff. A major policing operation was launched over the weekend as residents continue to block the Orange Order from entering the Garvahy Road. Both sides held rallies yesterday to bolster support ahead of a legal challenge against the parade tomorrow. Belfast rappers Kneecap are in Portadown this evening to show their support for the local community. Desi Traynor will be among the Garvahy Road residents in court tomorrow.
4: And I'm out in that road. I've been out in that road all week. I'm actually exhausted. I'll be up in the Court of Appeal tomorrow as one of the people who's bringing the case against the Orange. And you see the people that came here yesterday, you see the boost that gave to all nationalist Ireland and all shades and of all opinions. We grew great strength from that. There's no going back. This is going to finish once and for all.
0: Ireland is the most misaligned country in Europe in terms of housing and society needs, according to an economics expert. Professor Ronan Lyons says it's down to a number of factors, including population growth, changing demographics and household sizes in the 21st century. The author of Brittle, How the Housing Crisis is Breaking Ireland and How to Fix It, says the focus in solving housing needs to shift from prices to people in order for real change.
5: Got pre-family housing need and post-family housing need, and we don't have that. With a by far and away, we're the most misaligned in Europe in terms of how the housing sits compared to how society sits. We need to have a conversation about that, and that involves not just home ownership, but also a healthy social rental sector and a healthy market rental sector. Those three pillars are what makes a healthy housing system, and we've relied for too long on just one, on the home ownership bit.
0: And tributes are being paid to the award-winning press photographer who was killed in a collision in Meath yesterday afternoon. Colin Keegan was pronounced dead at the scene of the crash on the R156 at Harlockstown, Dunboyne, which involved the motorbike he was riding and a car. The 54-year-old had worked with the Collins Photo Agency. And to post to social media, Press Photographers Ireland say he spent his career capturing the heart, soul and history of Ireland. And that's your news update at 4 minutes past eight.
6: And in sport, the Republic of Ireland are underway in the final game of the current Nations League window. They're in Serbia to face Israel in the second of the controversial fixtures against them. Hamir Hagrimsson has made four changes. Jimmy Dunn, Jake O'Brien, Jason Knight and Jason Malumbi come into the side following Thursday's 2-2 draw with Austria. Before tonight's game, it was confirmed that two Israel journalists who brought yesterday's pre-match press conference into chaos have been barred by UEFA from attending post-match duties tonight. This will be enforced by a UEFA FIFA delegate, which had been missing from yesterday's events. Across channel, Manchester City have moved 2 points clear at the top of the Women's Super League after beating Arsenal 4-2 at the Etihad. They leapfrogged Chelsea, who earlier won 3-0 at West Ham, with Katie McCabe returning from illness off the bench. London City Lionesses thrashed Tottenham 6-1. Abby Larkin was on target for Crystal Palace in a 1-1 draw with Aston Villa. Elsewhere, Brighton beat Charlton 5-1. Caitlin Hayes starting for the hosts. In Gaelic games, Ethan Rafferty has called time on his inter-county career with Armagh after 13 seasons with the senior panel. The 32-year-old was part of the squad that lifted Sam Maguire in 2024 and helped Armagh end an 18-year wait for an Ulster title this season. Rafferty became the most recognisable goalkeepers in Gaelic football, switching from an attacking role in 2022. In rugby, Munster faced a number of injury concerns ahead of their first Interpro Derby of the URC season. Michael Milne and Dermot Kilgallen were both forced off during the bonus point victory over Bulls at Thomond Park last night. Finian Wisherley was a late withdrawal. Clayton McMillan's side will travel to Belfast to take on Ulster next weekend. And finally to golf, and Adrian Moronk has won the Alfred Dunhillings Championship this evening. The poll ended with a 4-under par round of 68 for a 20-under par finish. That was two shots clear of Casey Jarvis from South Africa. Dubliner Padraig Harrington's challenge faded today. He finished on 9-under par. And that's your latest news and sports update. I'm Daniel Pitcher. It's 6 minutes past eight.
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0: 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Playing the

0: Welcome back to the Francis Street Sessions, and that was Content from Strange Boy from his sophomore album, which is out now. I really encourage you to listen to it anywhere you listen to music, and Bandcamp Friday has just gone, so if you missed it, do still go on there and pick up a copy. Coming up next, I'll play a few more songs from that album. This is Say Nothing, the title track.
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2: Bodovic here, kid never had since. Always chased a couple pints, always had good intent. Young fella, just a dumb fella, always hanging around with the nits. Never had much, never said much, couldn't express. Felt the sadness deep in his chest, saw some ad-libs load in his head. He was damaged, all from the stress, couldn't fathom how he was less. Put his foot wrong, got stepped on, now he's checked off in a point box with his shoes tied on, let it rest. Plenty others went with him since, but I never lent a second thought to it. I was in my box room with a beat, I was trying to write a vibe to it. When I got a phone call, heard the news being honest, I wasn't no shock to it. I knew his life wasn't too good, but I didn't think he put a stop to it. So we hadn't talked in a long time, but I didn't want to fake or RIPs on a timeline. But I really did feel great for the young fella. Smart kid turned dumb fella, but he fell in with the wrong young fella. Second guessing if I got a good setup, but a smart quick when he

back on Back to the Francis Street Sessions, and that was Roses from Strange Boy, and before that, Say Nothing. Coming up next, one more from Strange Boy's sophomore album. This is Society of Absence.

Welcome back to the Francis Reed Sessions. That was Killer Band with At the Gallop. And before that, Society of Absence from Strange Boy. Coming up next, this is Delivery Service with Bloodsucker.

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0: Welcome back to the Francis Street Sessions, and that was Burglar with Cappadocia, and before that, Delivery Service with a Bloodsucker. Coming up next, this is Isaac Butler with Devil the Door.
1: I was hiding in the mess I made, all the things that I was scared to say, then you dragged me out of the quiet.

listening to the Francis Street Sessions here on Clare FM with me and the gallery. That was Beisht with Kids Versus Guns, and before that, Isaac Butler with Devil the Door. Coming up next, this is Hannah McConnell with the Lights Off.

listening to the Francis Street Sessions here on Clare FM. That was Alex Conchar with Who Do I Dress Now. Before that, we had Memento from SJ Talbot. And before that, Hannah McConnell with the lights off. Coming up next, this is Bradley Marshall with On the Edge.

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3: At 9 o'clock, good evening, I'm Ruth O'Connell. Talks to finalise next year's budget are continuing at government buildings tonight. A reduction in student fees, cuts to childcare costs and minimum wage increases are among the measures being weighed up this evening. Professor of Economics at DCU, Edgar Morgan-Roth, says the government is also facing pressure to rein in their spending this year.
4: What this budget is likely to do is what we would call, economists would call this being an expansionary budget. It would actually increase spending. And typically we would argue that that isn't necessarily that prudent. Now, there are realities, political realities here that, of course, government cannot escape. The fact that people are hurting from those cost of living increases.
3: A full week has passed since the start of the Drumcree standoff. A major policing operation was launched over the weekend as residents continue to block the Orange Order from entering the Garvahy Road. Both sides held rallies yesterday to bolster support ahead of a legal challenge against the parade tomorrow. Belfast rappers Kneecapper and Portadown this evening showed their support for the local community. Friends of the Earth Ireland say there must be a moratorium on large data centre developments. It also wants centres that, with a demand of over 10 megawatts, to pay 100% of their transmission costs up front. Ahead of the budget, the organisation argues that a windfall tax on data centres could be used to fund energy upgrades for low-income households. Friends of the Earth Programme Coordinator for Heat, Claire O'Connor, outlines how it would help.
5: We know from research that we at Friends of the Earth have commissioned Irish households are now effectively paying to subsidised data centres. They've resulted in an increase in our energy bill. So we want to see a windfall tax on data centre profits and to make sure that that money is going back into Irish households' pockets and to make sure that that can help with insulation and getting off fossil fuels in the long term. And again, just to make sure that we're not exposed to these global shocks going forward.
3: Tributes are being paid to the award-winning press photographer who was killed in a collision in Meath yesterday afternoon. Colin Keegan was pronounced dead at the scene of the crash on the R156 at Harlockstown Dunboyne, which involved the motorbike he was riding and a car. The 54-year-old had worked with the Collins Photo Agency. In a post on social media, Press Photographers Ireland say Colin spent his career capturing the heart, soul and history of Ireland. Urban and suburban villages across the country will be able to seek town and village renewal funding for the first time under a new pilot scheme. The change is aimed at communities that previously fell outside both rural funding schemes and major urban regeneration programmes. In Dublin, that could open the door to investment in established village centres, including Castleknock and other suburban communities. Fine Gael TD Emer Curry says Dublin's been particularly affected by the old funding rules.
6: We've seen hugely positive work in our rural communities through the Town and Village Renewal Scheme. It's invested over 200 million in more than 2,000 projects over the last 10 years, helping rural communities revitalise their village centres. But villages within larger urban areas, like all of ours in Dublin West, have missed out on these opportunities.
3: And Rail Users Ireland says larger animals should have to pay to take public transport and no pets should be allowed to travel during peak times. It follows an NTA proposal to allow larger dogs on bus, rail and Lewis services, provided they're on a lead and are muzzled. Mark Leeson of Rail Users Ireland says the owner of the animal should be charged a nominal fee if their pet is taking up space.
7: And I think for larger animals, so if the animal is taking up space on the floor, in line with European best practice, we think a charge would be appropriate. And also provide metrics to the NTA and the rail and the operating companies of how many people are travelling with pets to help guide them with service provision.
3: And that's your news update, approaching 4 minutes past nine.
8: And in sport, the second half is underway in Serbia, where Ireland are facing Israel in the Nations League. It's 1-1 now after Ireland went into half-time in the lead. Heimir Hallgrimsson made four changes for the game. Jimmy Dunn, Jake O'Brien, Jason Knight and Jason Malumbi came into the side following last Thursday's 2-2 draw with Austria at the Aviva Stadium. Before tonight's game, it was confirmed the two Israeli journalists who brought yesterday's pre-match press conference into chaos had been barred by UEFA UEFA from attending post-match duties tonight. Across channel, and Manchester City have moved 2 points clear at the top of the Women's Super League after beating Arsenal 4-2 at the Etihad. They've leapfrogged Chelsea, who earlier won 3-0 at West Ham. Katie McCabe returning from illness off the bench there. London City Lionesses thrashed Tottenham 6-1, while Abby Larkin was on target for Crystal Palace in a 1-1 draw with Aston Villa. Elsewhere, Brighton beat Charlton 5-1. Caitlin Hayes starting for the hosts. In Gaelic Gains, Ethan Rafferty has called time on his inter-county career with Armagh after 13 seasons with the senior panel. The 32-year-old was part of the squad that lifted the Sam Maguire in 2024, also helping Armagh end an 18-year wait for an Ulster title this season. Rafferty became one of the most recognisable goalkeepers in Gaelic football after switching from an attacking role in 2022. In rugby, Munster have been left counting the cost of their bonus point victory over the Bulls ahead of next weekend's Interpro Derby with Ulster. Michael Milne lasted just 6 minutes at Thomond Park and was later seen wearing a protective boot. Dermot Kilgallen was also forced off. Finian Wisherley was withdrawn shortly before kickoff. In golf, Adrian Merenc has claimed the Alfred Dunhill-Links Championship by 2 shots. The Pole, who won the Irish Open in 2022, carded a final round 68 to finish the tournament 20 under par. Casey Jarvis, his nearest challenger, Porrick Harrington, finished back on 9 under par. And that's your latest news and sports update. I'm Daniel Pitcher. It's 6 minutes past 9.
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evening. It's just after 9 o'clock on Sunday, the 4th of October, and you're very welcome to Beyond Belief. I'm Stephen Fletcher, and it's great to be back with you again. This evening on the programme, we're turning our attention to the life and faith of young people across the Church of Ireland. There's a huge amount happening quietly and faithfully in parishes, schools and youth groups. And at the centre of the work is the Youth Development Officer. And I'm delighted to say that joining us this evening is Luke Hawkins, the Church of Ireland's Youth Development Officer. We'll be talking about his own journey into youth ministry, the realities facing young people today, and the hopes and possibilities that he sees for the future. Also, as evenings draw in and the colours deepen across the fields and hedgerows, we're settling into the gentle rhythm of autumn. Mary Finucane tells us of her memories of autumn growing up in County Clare. And my friend and colleague, Father Jerry Kenny, joins me for a coffee and a chat. And with tonight's music, we try and blend Irish warmth with that unmistakable autumn glow. So, let's begin with this from the Stream Irish Quartet.

0: Company.
1: Well, here we are again, and I'm very pleased to have been joined by Father Jerry. Jerry, it's good to speak to you again.
2: And great to speak to you, even though there's many miles dividing us at the moment. You're still over there in the UK, and I'm back here in West Clare. But anyway, how are things over there for you, Stephen?
1: Very good, very good. Yeah, we've actually got a lodger at the moment. We've got our daughter's dog is with us, so if you hear a noise, that's what it is. She's fine when there's somebody to play with her and keep her occupied, but Francis has gone out, so I'm in charge. So if we hear
2: your dog sitting.
1: Yeah, I'm dog sitting, yeah. And she's in the studio with me. So there we are. But she seems to have quietened down. She was making the most awful howling noise earlier, but there we are. Anyway, it's good. Yeah, we're here for a little while. I'm coming back in a week to go to the Diocesan Synod. I'm looking forward to that and catching up with people back home. We've been enjoying some fairly decent weather recently here in UK. I don't know, how's it been for you?
2: Well, there is definitely an autumn touch to the weather here now. We had quite a wind on last Tuesday here, quite a gust of wind during the afternoon. So that reminded us that we definitely are into autumn. And I've noticed as well the evenings are beginning to creep in, and the mornings as well. The darkness is lingering a little longer. So we are moving through it. And of course, now that we're in October, I suppose we just have to get ready to face into the winter months themselves. But I noticed during the past week the visit of Pope Leo to France got enormous attention, and I wasn't able to follow all of it, but I was able to catch up with some of the clips of the visit, and it was really, really looking spectacular and amazing.
1: Yeah.
2: His visit to Notre Dame after it was rebuilt, and then particularly his visit with the sick in Lourdes, and also they had a lovely gathering with young people where there was a pageant just tracing, I suppose, the development of Christianity in France over the centuries, figures like Joan of Arc being represented and all of those, you know, this tremendous atmosphere there in stadium with thousands of young people as well, and it was a really, it looked to be a joyful as well as a very real encounter. It was a difficult one to gauge, because the whole question of how does religion fit into such a secular world at the moment, but certainly I think the balance was very, very much to the fore, and he was welcomed with great joy.
1: Yes, I saw tremendous crowds on the Champs-Élysées and the mass he held in Paris. There were hundreds of thousands there anyway, and interesting that he was talking to young people in Paris. That's interesting, because I've got the Youth Development Officer of the Church of Ireland to speak to me later in the programme, which will be interesting to hear how he sees the importance of having young people involved in our churches and in our ministry. But it was an impressive visit, I thought, very much enjoyed by the people there, and so many crowding to see him.
2: Absolutely. And I suppose the theme, from what he's been saying right since he became Pope last year, is just trying to place humanity back at the centre of all that we do, and the way we respect each other despite differences, and also in terms of the technology and its development as well, as he did in his encyclical on reflecting on the development of artificial intelligence. Again, you know, placing humanity in that this tool that we're now grappling with, you know, must serve the greater good of humanity. And it's very interesting to see that during the week as well, some of the large firms dealing with AI and that are sort of beginning to grapple with some of the questions that Pope Leo had put in his encyclical, and beginning to roll back on us, you know?
1: Yeah, that's right. They seem to be aligning with what he was saying, don't they? Obviously, there's one or two people who don't agree. But despite Mr. Trump, I think the consensus anyway seems to be that, yes, it's a great tool, but it needs to be under our control.
2: Absolutely, and used, how it's used is what's important, that it's used for the benefit of humanity. And like with anything, that is the key. Like, how does the human use this for the benefit of humanity? Interesting, like, you know, in today's gospel that we were reading in our churches, you know, the whole thing about the use that the tenants make of the vineyard. Again, that whole warning is there that, you know, we have to appreciate the gifts that God has given to us and bring about good fruits from that.
1: Yes, yes, that certainly ties in. As so often, the set Sunday gospel reading fits in with what's happening in the world at the moment. But yeah, that's certainly true. And it's a time of reflection, I'm finding. We've got Mary Finucane coming along towards the end of the programme with her reflection on previous autumn's harvest particularly. And harvest festival, do you have a harvest festival, Jerry? You know, I'm just reflecting that they seem to be getting less popular than they were. I know here in the UK, our church here has decided that they won't be accepting food and things because they have trouble getting it distributed. The charity that used to pick it up and distribute it no longer does that. And so the advice is to give in the trolleys in the supermarket. You know, every supermarket has a trolley that you can put things in after you've paid for them for the good of people who need it. And it seems to be that. But I can remember great harvest festivals in the past, you know, with all the fruit and vegetables and things decorating the church. But I suppose, I don't know what it's like with you, but I suppose here in the city in Milton Keynes, people don't grow their own food anymore. And we're not close to the land that we were back in the day.
2: And I suppose in line with that, there has been a growth as well, I think, in the farmers' markets around places where, you know, the local farmers can bring in their own produce,
1: yes,
2: be it vegetables or whatever, and sell them, you know, one day of the week, usually in a marketplace and things like that. But I agree with you. The Harvest Festival, I think, was more of your tradition in the Church of England and Church of Ireland rather than ours. But
1: right,
2: that development was much more in your particular church rather than ours.
1: Yes.
2: But there is a recognition of the need to be grateful for the fruits that we have.
1: Yes, and that's how it's adapted more now. But, you know, we don't have the decorating of the churches anymore, which was lovely, you know, and it did remind us of how grateful we need to be for the supply of food and things. But, yeah, it's just one of those things, Jerry, that's changing. And I was thinking the other day, I don't see anyone hitching anymore. Do you remember hitching a lift?
2: Oh, I mean, I did it myself.
1: So did I.
2: When I was a student. But no, that is gone. I suppose, I think it disappeared off our roads quite a time back. It is rare enough now that you see somebody hitching. And I think people would be very cautious unless they know somebody, that they would pick them up on the rural road. But I mean, it's forbidden, I think, anyway, on the motorways.
1: Oh, yeah, of course. You can't have people stopping on the motorways for that. But no, it was just something that struck me. Like you, I was remembering when I used to travel around. I didn't do it a lot, but it was a very good way for a student or someone without a car and a lot of money to get around. It's one of those records that I just happened to hear one day. And I thought, yeah, whatever happened to hitching a ride? But anyway, it's a clumsy way of saying, I think, Jerry, it's time that both of us hitched a ride out of here. And let's listen to Vanity Fair and Hitching a Ride. Jerry, I look forward to talking to you again.
2: Well, a very good week to you there, Stephen, and I look forward to hearing this song.
1: Thank you.

0: Well, I'm very pleased to have been joined by Luke Hawkins, who is the Youth Development Officer in the Church of Ireland. And Luke, it's a pleasure to talk to you. Thank you for joining me. So just a little bit about you. Where did your interest in youth work begin?
1: Brilliant. Well, thank you very much, Stephen. It's great to be here. So, as you might be able to gather, I grew up in England. I grew up in a Methodist church in a tiny village called Clown, as in Circus Clown. Yeah, we heard all the jokes. So I grew up in a family church. A lot of people in that church were family members, or they felt like family, even if they weren't. And then when I went off to university, I left there and then went on to a church in Liverpool, which was Church of England. But I was teaching history in Liverpool, but I was involved with the youth work there. And to be honest, part of me never really grew up. So I find things hilarious that other teenagers find things hilarious. But I just find teenagers to be fascinating people to talk to. You will never know what they're going to come out with. And they ask some of the most amazing questions that we, I suppose, as adults sometimes take for granted. Yeah. And I just love that challenge. And I love talking to young people. So yeah, so from there, I was teaching in Liverpool. And then in 2020, I got a job as chaplain at Wilson's Hospital School in Westmeath, which isn't famous for any reasons.
0: No, never heard of it. Never heard of it.
1: But I was chaplain there for 4 years. And again, really loved that job, because that was more overtly now Christian. It wasn't just teaching history. It was doing services. It was helping people when their grandparents had passed and that sort of thing. And I really loved that job. And so in 2024, when the opportunity to take my current role with the Church of Ireland Youth Department arose, I grabbed it.
0: Yeah.
1: And so my current role is supporting anyone in the Church of Ireland, in the Republic of Ireland, who is working with young people, whether or not that is in a school, a Church of Ireland school, or a church, or wherever it might be. And it could be clergy, it could be chaplains, it could be lay people, it could be paid youth volunteers. My job is to help and support them, normally through resources. We have some funding available too, depending on the youth group, and also just by meeting and praying with and encouraging people.
0: Yeah.
1: So my job covers a lot of bases.
0: Well done. And so was there any particular moment when suddenly there was a blinding flash and you thought, this is what I must be doing?
1: Yeah, I suppose it was in Liverpool, and just kind of realizing that although I love teaching history and history was my subject, and I loved working in the classroom, I felt like I wasn't, you know, teaching kids what happened during the Industrial Revolution won't change their lives. But meeting Jesus and understanding just who he was and what he means for them and their lives will change their lives and will make a huge difference. And so at that point, I realized, hang on, I might want to be doing more of the Christian stuff than just history. And that's when I saw the job application, the job advert for Wilson's. And my wife is Irish as well. That it wasn't just a complete leap in the dark to this place called Multifarnham. So that made life a lot easier. But yeah, it was the realization that I want to do something that will change these young people's lives rather than just tell them what happened.
0: And what are the biggest needs that you're seeing among youth leaders and volunteers in the Church of Ireland at the moment, do you think?
1: Youth leaders and volunteers, the need is massive. So the Church of Ireland Youth Department did an audit in 2024. And what we basically found since the last audit, which was 2009, so it was a long time, we basically found that the amount of youth work in the church had declined by roughly about 20%. But the amount of volunteers had declined by 40%. So what that tells us is that actually you've got as much youth work as you did previous, but with half the amount of leaders.
0: Oh,
1: so
0: right.
1: The big need for those leaders and volunteers is just support and actually more bodies. What we try to do at the Church of Ireland Youth Department is save them time. So we produce all kinds of resources and things that makes their lives easier. On our website, you can find a whole range of things from a portal of games. So you can just type in what kind of game you want and it gives you some ideas. We have all kinds of Bible studies and Bible resources and that sort of thing. So there is a whole range of things. But I suppose if this is going out to people in churches, a lot of what our youth volunteers and our youth leaders, a lot of what they need is just support, just moral support, because it can be a lonely job. It can be a thankless task. And also support in terms of finance, because again, I've met so many volunteers that are paying for things out of their own money, which is fine and that's good. But the church has money and the church needs young people. So there you go. So to answer your question, there's a lot of need for our volunteers and young leaders. And I suppose to anyone who's hearing me say this, I want to say a big thank you, because it's so obvious to me that they do an incredible job and often under the radar. They don't get spotted for it. So I want to say thank you for all the work that they're doing and all the young people that they're meeting.
0: And taking, say, a rural parish without resources, what do you think we should be doing? It sounds like it's support and encouragement, is it?
1: Absolutely. So say, for example, if you've a typical, as there many are down here in the Republic of Ireland, rural parishes that might have a cleric and a warden, and that's about it, they don't have the resources to be putting on a youth group or anything like that, or even a Sunday school maybe. Church of Ireland Youth Department has resources for those people. So first of all, on our website, you can find the prayer journal. And then there's also Bible reading notes. And we have this thing called Fuel, which is Bible reading notes to go through Luke's Gospel. And we have an Advent version as well. My suggestion would be leave those at the front, as you might leave, say, books for younger children at the front of church as they come in. And then a young person can pick them up and they've got something to do there during the service. They could make notes. If you'd like those resources, if you'd like some Church of Ireland Youth Department pens, anything at all, or you want to chat to me, drop me a line at luke@cid.org, or you can get in touch with me through our website, which is cid.org again. So essentially, there's really little things that you can do, but also signposting those young people to, there's might be diocese events. For example, Tuam, Limerick and Killaloe Diocese has huge diocesan events run by their United Diocese Youth Council. So you might not be able to do something in your parish, but there is something out there. There will be something out there. So you can signpost them to those big events. And I've been on some of those Tuam, Limerick and Killaloe Diocese youth events, and they're brilliant. And it's an incredible experience. So you can send your young people to those too.
0: Very good. And that's certainly something that we can all get involved in. I just wonder, are young people today, what are the biggest challenges for young people in Ireland today, do you think? Socially, emotionally, and spiritually, what are we up against?
1: Everything, I suppose. What is the biggest challenges? So, I mean, I can speak for hours on this here, Stephen, but there is a huge epidemic of mental health issues for young people. And it's genuine stuff. You know, a lot of people might say, oh, you know, they're just anxious or whatever. That's part of growing up. But no, it's genuine. You know, the amount of young people I knew who were being treated for various things like anxiety or depression. Social media is a huge thing. And, you know, we do use social media to advertise things, but the vast majority of young people are using their phones and the internet in a way that I would describe is not healthy for them. And so those are the other challenges as well. And then I suppose there's all the things that we experience, you know, cost of living, housing crisis, family issues, you know, the amount of families that are divorced or that sort of thing. And that causes an incredible amount of pain. And then spiritually, actually, there's obviously quite a disconnect. You know, we're looking at a group of young people across Ireland that for the first time in Irish history are not attending church regularly every Sunday, which some might say is a good thing, but also that does detach them from what I would say is that necessary spiritual connection with God. And the question is, how do we help with that? How do we as a church, how do we as a youth department meet our young people in those needs? And again, we have resources. We provide a training for things like mental health. We actually have a huge resource, which is due out at the start of next year to help young people break their dependency on their phones. It's called Digital Detox. So keep an eye out for that. So we're working through these challenges and how do we help young people live in a world which is complicated and stressful, and we're being bombarded by our phones all the time. I suppose the best thing anyone can do is pray for our young people. Pray that God would speak to them through that. So yeah, there's plenty out there, Stephen. Yeah.
0: Good. And how can our churches be safe and supportive spaces for young people, do you think? How can we make sure that it's safe? Because a lot of publicity, negative publicity on that sort of thing.
1: Oh, yes. So I suppose the big thing for our churches is we are often, you know, I meet a lot of people at synods and things saying, oh, I wouldn't know how to speak to a young person. And I was like, well, you can speak to somebody else. You can speak to an adult. So just say hello, be friendly. So there's obviously, you know, I suppose the best thing is at the church door. Hello, how are you? Oh, are you in school? What year are you in? What school do you go to? Do you play sports? Vast majority of young people in Ireland play sport. And I don't know anything about Camogie or GAA, but I can hold a conversation if I need to. Just make them feel seen. And I suppose if you're talking about safety also, you're kind of nudging towards safeguarding there. The Church of Ireland has a new safeguarding policy. It is updated. I obviously deal with a lot of that in my job. I would say to churches, make sure you've got everyone who's working with young people and children to be vetted. Go through your diocese safeguarding person. If in doubt, call them, or if in doubt, call Church House. The guys in Church House are very helpful with safeguarding. They've helped me a lot with various things that I do. The big thing is don't be on your own in a room with someone who's under 18, which is why church on Sunday afterwards outside the door is so easy, because there's loads of people around and it is safe. It's a public space. And I suppose that's the main thing, really. Yeah. So with youth groups, you always need two leaders, and those leaders need to be vetted and trained. And that's where you go to your diocese. That's where you go to those guys for that sort of thing. Yeah.
0: Yeah. How do young people tend to explore faith in these days? How do they, you know, how do they investigate it or explore it?
1: Lots and lots of different ways. And I think that's one of our advantages, actually. You know, it was the case, shall we say, 50 years ago, you had to go to church and you had to sit in the pew and you had to listen to the sermon. That's gone. And obviously, you still can do that. But our young people, I met a young guy the other day, 17 years of age, follows a number of YouTubers. There's a guy called Justin Brearley from the UK. And there's a guy, I think his name's Jordan Peterson from the United States, that do a lot of sort of spiritual stuff on YouTube. Their spirituality on TikTok, it's all over the place. That's how they engage with it. And through YouTube channels, Bible Project has a brilliant YouTube channel, actually, for explaining what the Bible is and how various books work and what they mean. So that's the main thing. But then the other thing what we're actually seeing is through schools. So again, churches would have previously had the monopoly, but schools now are doing a lot. So there's this organization called Alpha. You might have heard of the Alpha Course.
0: I was one of the first in UK, which was very formative for me. It was one of the first I went to in St. Albans Diocese. It did encourage me and built my faith.
1: Brilliant. Well, see, Stephen, and that's what we're seeing. So Youth Alpha actually is on its fourth edition.
0: Right.
1: And that's as of last autumn. So it's been out about a year. And Alpha Ireland have spotted that over the last year, the number of Alpha youth groups has doubled in the Republic of Ireland. So you've got twice as many people doing Youth Alpha. And that is through schools mostly. Churches can do it. But for instance, I can think off the top of my head, five or six parishes in the Church of Ireland, in the Republic of Ireland, where they're doing Youth Alpha with the Catholic Church, with the Presbyterian Church, with the Free Church in a community center or in a school or whatever. So our young people are exploring faith that way as well. And it's not just Alpha. Scripture Union have their own version of that as well.
0: Yes, we've used some of their videos, which are very good. They're newer videos, which are excellent and free to any church to use.
1: Yes, exactly. So newer films. And the advantage over Alpha is a global video, whereas newer is Irish. And it was filmed in Wicklow at the back of a Volkswagen camper. So, you know, it's a huge... There's loads of resources. And again, what I would say to people is if you're hearing me talk about this, get in touch with me, go to our website, go to those websites. There's lots of things around.
0: Brilliant. So, Luke, well, thank you for that. Your enthusiasm comes through. And if people would like to get in touch, you've given a number of different media that you use. But how is the best way for people to contact you?
1: Yeah, the best way is my CIYD email, which is luke@ciyd.org. So it's really simple. To be honest, if you Google Luke Hawkins, CIYD, you'll find me easily enough. And also through our website.

0: services, they're being prayed for by their bishop, they're having hands laid on. It is an incredible opportunity. But what the Church of Ireland Youth Department would like to know is, what is that experience like for the young people going through confirmation? Do they enjoy it? Why are they there? What impact does it have on their faith? And so what we've done, we've launched this survey. It's been written for us by Professor Leslie Francis, who is a professor of religion at Warwick University. He's written loads of these sorts of surveys. And we've also had input from Bishop Glanfield of Kilmore and Bishop Burrows of Tuam, Limerick and Killaloe as well. And every diocese youth officer across the Church of Ireland has also had input. So there's a lot of questions in there. It won't take longer than 5 minutes, but we've designed a survey to help us understand what is the experience of people going for confirmation, so firstly, and secondly, how can we make it better for them? Yeah. How can we help it to impact their faith more fully? How can it be for them something that leads them into a life of faith? How can it be something that changes what they do on Sunday, what they do with their lives and keeps them in church, would be my hope. So if you know anyone, whether you were confirmed yourself in the Church of Ireland since 2017, or if you know a niece or a nephew or a grandson or whoever it might be, please point them towards the Church of Ireland Youth Department website. Our survey can be accessed through there. But the other thing I would say is that if you're on social media, you can go to Instagram or Facebook, and our survey is pinned at the top there, so you could find it most easily there. And if you're a tech guru, you can click on the link, or there's a QR code to scan with your phone. So it's really easy to access. And like I said, it's only 5 minutes and it's completely anonymous. So I'd love you to be as honest with me as possible. If you're only doing it for your own family's reasons and you don't have faith, that's absolutely fine. I would value your input, and I certainly won't even know who you are. I won't be able to turn around to your family and tell them what you said. The only identifying marks are the year you were confirmed and your diocese, which, as I just said, puts you in with at least 100 other people. So it's impossible to know who you are.
1: Very good. Well, Luke, if you could look 10 years ahead, what would you love to see in the Church of Ireland's youth ministry at that moment?
0: 10 years in the head. Wow. Okay. I suppose what I would love to see is the generation that are coming through school now, so let's say 13, 14, 15, 16, they're being confirmed. I would be praying really hard for that generation to still be in the Church of Ireland and to still have faith and to still be calling Jesus Lord. That would be, for me, the brilliant thing, because it is a reality that you get a lot of people come through confirmation in school and church, and then 16, 17, they drop off and we don't see them. Please God, some of them do come back, and some of them might go to different churches, which is great. But I would love to see them, that generation, still in church, because quite honestly, we need it as a church. Of course, we need it. The Church of Ireland is aging slowly. But also, I think you have people that age. If we're talking 20s and 38 ages, young people, you could do so much with those people. They have the time, they have the energy, they have the experience and the enthusiasm to go and do that. And I see pockets of that. I should say I see pockets of that across the Church of Ireland in this country. But what I would love to see is a nationwide movement of our 20s and 30s staying in church and staying in the Church of Ireland and committing to serve and work and live together as a church family. That would be the dream for me.
1: Very good.
0: That's what I would love to have.
1: That's great. Thank you, Luke. Well, thank you. Your enthusiasm and your love of your subject comes through, and thank you so much. Just finally, if somebody like a parent or a parish are listening tonight and wants to support young people better, what practical thing could they start to do this week?
0: Oh, brilliant. As I said, pray. That's the first thing. Pray is absolutely the first thing. And you've no idea how God is going to answer that prayer. That is the first thing. I'd also encourage you to follow our social media. We're on Facebook and Instagram, and new resources and new things come up there. Have a look at our website and all the resources I've just mentioned, of course. But as well as pray, the second big thing I would say is just talk to your young people, whether it's your grandson or it's your niece or it's someone you know from sport or church or whatever. Just talk to them, and you can ask them, have you done the Alpha course, or do you know anything like that in school, or have you thought about faith, or do you have big questions or something? You don't have to lead with that, but that's what I would do, because ultimately, that's all it takes. It's not rocket science.
1: Yeah.
0: Pray, talk to them.
1: Very good. Well, thank you, Luke, for time and

0: the conversation we've had, it's been most enlightening. Thank you. And I do wish you well with your ministry that you're doing. It's such an important thing that we have to encourage young people. And thank you so much for joining us this evening.
1: Stephen, thank you. It was great to be on.
0: So, Luke, in these occasions, we quite like people to give us a piece of music that they like. It can be secular, it can be religious or whatever, but something to illustrate our talk.
1: Okay, I suppose if we're saying Christian, then absolutely In Christ Alone, I would use it for all the services I did in Wilson's Chapel and that sort of thing. It's a fantastic song, and it really sums up kind of what I'm hoping we can do as the Church of Ireland and the youth department too. But if you permit me a secular one, I'm currently playing Crocodile Rock by Elton John a lot, because my 18-month-old daughter really likes it. She thinks it's hilarious and she dances to it. So that would be my secular piece. But Christ alone, always in Christ alone.
0: Yeah. Very good.

Well, Luke, that was the St. Michael's Singers with In Christ Alone. I'm afraid we'll have to leave Crocodile Rock for another day. But continuing our autumn theme, we have this, Harvest Moon, from Neil Young.

0: I'm very pleased to welcome back Mary Finucane with her reflections of growing up in County Clare and the harvest memories of lazy sunny days spent in the bog.
1: My feeling is that there was more sunshine when I was a child. I remember saving hay as a young girl and standing skirts up, shirts up, savouring the heat of the haystacks and underfoot. The grass was always warm and soft. We went bare-topped because we were chestless, breastless, fearless. I recall that you always got burnt red raw when you went to the bog. Everyone did. It was your rite of passage. As soon as you went to the bog and got scalded alive, you had respect. It was a thing. My father always told me he had the lick of the lizard. My father's lick could cure almost everything. He was introduced to a lizard in the bog as a young boy and he licked it, as did all his other siblings and cousins, I believe. From thence on, my father had a cure in his lick. I told the story often to my young son. He was enthralled. We happened to be at home in County Clare one summer from London, and my uncle kindly offered to drive us to the bog in search of the wizardly lizard. My seven-year-old son was very excited. "Will you lick a lizard if you find one?" I asked him. "I will," he breathed. "Oh, you've got to be careful," my uncle warned. "Often lads have swallowed lizards they didn't mean to. Of course it happens, you know." My son could not think of anything better. A whole lizard. Imagine the lick. I'm reminded of the stories I reflect on harvest festival season that is upon us. It's a long time since I was in the bog, and yet when I think of these slower, softer times, I can't help but smile. An enriching feeling of gratitude and celebration washes over me. In today's fast-paced world, it's easy to get caught up in screens and work and urban hustle, but there's something profoundly restorative about stepping outside and immersing yourself in the natural world. As they say, some old-fashioned things like fresh air and sunshine are hard to beat.

That was Stuart Townsend with Creation Sings. And we end with an autumn prayer. Loving God, in this season of gathering and gratitude, we pause to give thanks for the quiet gifts that sustain us. The beauty of creation, the work of human hands, and the communities that surround us with care. Bless the fields that rest, the homes that shelter, and the hearts that carry both joy and burden. Teach us to notice the small mercies of every day and to trust that your presence is woven through every season of our lives. As the evenings draw in, grant us peace, gentleness, and a spirit of thankfulness. May we walk into the days ahead with hope, with kindness, and with an awareness of your steady love. Amen.

We're coming to the end of Beyond Belief for this evening. Thank you for joining me. To take us up to the news at 10 o'clock, I've chosen the theme from Harry's Game by Clannad. My thanks go to Luke Hawkins, the Youth Development Officer for the Church of Ireland, for telling us about youth ministry in the church. And Mary Finucane for her reflection on autumn. And of course, thanks to Father Jerry Kenny for our chat earlier. Remember, you can listen back to this Beyond Belief by going to the Clare FM website and clicking on the catch-up tab. And you can join Father Brendan for Sunday prayer at 7:45 next Sunday morning. This is Stephen Fletcher wishing you a joyful and a peaceful week ahead, free from worry and concern. Continue to pray for peace in this troubled world. And until we meet again, may God hold you in the palm of his hand. Slán agus beannacht.

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2: At 10 o'clock, good evening, I'm Ruth O'Connell. Talks to finalise next year's budget are continuing in government buildings tonight. A reduction in student fees, cuts to childcare costs and minimum wage increases are among the measures being weighed up this evening. Professor of Economics at DCU, Edgar Morganroth, says the government is also facing pressure to rein in their spending this year.
3: What this budget is likely to do is what we would call, economists would call this being an expansionary budget. It would actually increase spending. And typically we would argue that that isn't necessarily that prudent. Now, there are realities, political realities here that, of course, government cannot escape. The fact that people are hurting from those cost of living increases.
2: Residents on the Garvahi Road are preparing to have their legal challenge heard in court tomorrow. Locals are appealing the decision to allow the Orange Order to march down the majority nationalist road for the first time since 1997. Thousands of people attended a rally in support of residents yesterday, with NECAP visiting there this evening to show their backing for the local community. Garvahi Road resident Desi Traynor will be at Northern Ireland's Court of Appeal tomorrow.
4: Listen to me very carefully. This context is everything. The Orange can turn around and go back the way they came and go home. You have to ask yourself, why do they want to march down the Garvahi Road? Any decent people that's listening to your show now, ask yourself, why does the Orange want to march down a Catholic nationalist and insisting on it road? And then you come to that conclusion and ask yourself, there's only one reason, to want to walk over our rights. To want to say, we own this place.
2: Labour wants a higher bank levy to help reverse the proposed increase in public transport fares. The party is calling for overcrowded train service to be addressed in the budget. Its social protection spokesperson, Kildare South TD Mark Wall, argues that as the price of fuel soars, the government must reverse the planned hike in fares.
5: Almost daily now we get calls from people on the main arteries into our major cities who are stuck in traffic for hours on end because fares are increasing, and also regarding the capacity of public transport as well. So we need to look at the capacity restraints that we have, but we also need to encourage people back into public transport rather than increasing the fares, which will only prohibit them. And the NTA themselves have admitted that too.
2: Tributes are being paid to the award-winning press photographer who was killed in a collision in Meath yesterday afternoon. Colin Keegan was pronounced dead at the scene of the crash on the R156 at Harlockstown, Dunboyne, which involved the motorbike he was riding and a car. The 54-year-old had worked with the Collins Photo Agency. In a post on social media, Press Photographers Ireland say Colin spent his career capturing the heart, soul and history of Ireland. Urban and suburban villages across the country will be able to seek town and village renewal funding for the first time under a new pilot scheme. The change is aimed at communities that previously fell outside both rural funding schemes and major urban regeneration programmes. In Dublin, that could open the door to investment in established village centres, including Castleknock and other suburban communities. Fine Gael TD Emer Curry says Dublin's been particularly affected by the old funding rules.
6: We've seen hugely positive work in our rural communities through the Town and Village Renewal Scheme. It's invested over 200 million in more than 2,000 projects over the last 10 years, helping rural communities revitalise their village centres. But villages within larger urban areas, like all of ours in Dublin West, have missed out on these opportunities.
2: Rail Users Ireland says larger animals should have to pay to take public transport and no pet should be allowed to travel during peak times. It follows an NTA proposal to allow larger dogs on bus, rail and Lewis services, provided they're on a lead and are muzzled. And that's your news update at 4 minutes past ten.
7: And in sport, for the second time this week, Ireland let a winning position slip in the Nations League. It finished 1-1 between themselves and Israel and Serbia. Ireland were ahead at half-time thanks to a penalty from Troy Parrott. However, they conceded 8 minutes into the second half. After the extended four-game window, Ireland are third on 4 points in the group. They'll have their final games against Kosovo at the Aviva Stadium next month, along with a trip to Austria. Across Channel and Manchester City have taken a 2-point lead at the top of the Women's Super League after a 4-2 win over Arsenal. They've moved above Chelsea despite the defending champions beating West Ham 3-0 with Katie McCabe returning from illness off the bench. London City Lionesses hit Tottenham for 6. Abby Larkin scored a screamer for Crystal Palace in a 1-1 draw at Aston Villa. Brighton were also big winners beating Charlton 5-1. Gaelic Games, Ethan Rafferty says it's the right time to step away from intercounty football after ending his Armagh career. The 32-year-old first joined the senior panel in 2013 and went on to help the county win the All-Ireland title in 2024. He also played a part as Armagh ended an 18-year wait for an Ulster championship this season. In rugby, Munster have been left counting the cost of their bonus point win over the Bulls ahead of next weekend's Interpro with Ulster. Michael Milner lasted just 6 minutes at Thomond Park. He was seen wearing a protective boot then, while Dermot Kilgallen was also forced off. Finian Wisherley was withdrawn shortly before kickoff. In golf, Adrian Murrunk is the Alfred Dunhill Links champion after completing a 2-shot victory in Scotland. The pole finishing on 20 under par after a final round 68. Casey Jarvis is nearest challenger. Padraig Harrington had been bidding to become the oldest winner in DP World Tour history. The 55-year-old saw his challenge fade on the final day, eventually finishing in a tie for 35th. And that's your latest news and sports updates. I'm Daniel Pitcher. It's 6 minutes past the hour.
8: Clare FM has been informed of the following deaths: Bridget, better known as Sisty Slattery Nee McGran, Shantulla Inch, peacefully at Carrickella Community Hospital in her 94th year. Wife of the late Christy. Funeral Mass at Inch Church on Monday at 11 a.m. with burial afterwards in Drumcliff Cemetery. Family flowers only, please. Donations in lieu to Kilmaley Daycare Centre. Messages of sympathy can be sent privately to Murphy's Funerals, Kilmaley. Phyllis O'Halloran Kilcornan Ennis Stymon, peacefully at home, wife of George. Funeral Mass in Our Lady in St. Michael's Church, Ennis Stymon, at 11 o'clock on Monday, followed by burial in the Old Cemetery, Ennis Stymon. House private, please, family flowers only. Donations, if desired, to the Irish Heart Foundation. Nuala Enright Ní Reddin, Church Street, 6 Mile Bridge, peacefully at University Hospital Limerick, wife of the late Sean. Reposing at St. Finocta's Church, 6 Mile Bridge, on Monday from 5 p.m. to 6:30. Funeral Mass on Tuesday at 11 a.m, followed by burial in Killeen Cemetery, 6 Mile Bridge. The Mass will be live streamed online. Family flowers only, please. Donations, if desired, to Clare Animal Welfare. Messages of sympathy can be sent privately to Griffin's Funeral Home. Jackie Hayes Hillroad Bunratty, peacefully in Ennis General Hospital, husband of the late Betty. Reposing in Our Lady of the Wells Church, Clonmany, on Monday from 6 p.m. to 7:30. Funeral Mass on Tuesday at 11 a.m, followed by burial afterwards in Bunratty Cemetery. House strictly private, please. Messages of sympathy can be sent to McMahon Funeral Directors. Marty Culligan, Kilmary McMahon, Kilrush, peacefully at Regina House, Kilrush. Reposing this Monday evening at St. Mary's Church, Kilmary McMahon, from 6 o'clock with prayers at 8. Funeral Mass this Tuesday at 12 noon with burial afterwards in Kilmary McMahon Cemetery. The Mass can be viewed on the Kilmary McMahon Labashida Facebook page. May they rest in peace. For further information on Clare FM's death notices, log on to our website, clare.fm.

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2: At 11 o'clock, good evening, I'm Ruth O'Connell. Talks to finalise next year's budget are continuing in government buildings tonight. A reduction in student fees, cuts to childcare costs and minimum wage increases are among the measures being weighed up this evening. Professor of Economics at DCU, Edgar Morganroth, says the government's also facing pressure to rein in their spending this year.
3: What this budget is likely to do is what we would call, economists would call as being an expansionary budget. It would actually increase spending. And typically we would argue that that isn't necessarily that prudent. Now, there are realities, political realities here that, of course, government cannot escape. The fact that people are hurting from those cost of living increases.
2: Residents on the Garvahi Road are preparing to have their legal challenge heard in court tomorrow. Locals are appealing the decision to allow the Orange Order to march down the majority nationalist road for the first time since 1997. Thousands of people attended a rally in support of residents yesterday, with NECAP visiting there this evening to show their backing for the local community. Garvahi Road resident Desi Traynor will be at Northern Ireland's Court of Appeal tomorrow.
4: Listen to me very carefully. This context is everything. The Orange can turn around and go back the way they came and go home. You have to ask yourself, why do they want to march down the Garvahi Road? Any decent people that's listening to your show now, ask yourself, why does the Orange want to march down a Catholic nationalist and insisting on it road? And then you come to that conclusion and ask yourself, there's only one reason: to want to walk over our rights, to want to say, we own this place.
2: Brazilians are voting in a closely fought presidential election, with President Luiz Inácio Lula da Silva seeking a fourth term. His main challenger is Senator Flavio Bolsonaro, the son of the former president. Nearly 159 million people are eligible to vote, with the cost of living, crime and corruption among the main campaign issues. Urban villages across the country are to be included in the town and village renewal scheme for the first time. A new pilot will allow larger urban and metropolitan communities to apply for funding for projects in traditional town and village centres. The change is aimed at places which previously fell between rural funding schemes and major urban regeneration programmes. Fine Gael TD Emer Curry says it will give local communities a new route to investment.
5: I think what we're seeing is a breakthrough on the rules around the eligibility for town and village renewal schemes and access to opportunities for revitalising village centres, whether they are rural, urban or suburban.
2: Rail Users Ireland says larger animals should have to pay to take public transport and no pet should be allowed to travel during peak times. It follows an NTA proposal to allow larger dogs on bus, rail and Lewis services, provided they're on a lead and are muzzled. Mark Leeson of Rail Users Ireland says the owner of the animal should be charged a nominal fee if their pet is taking up space.
6: And I think for larger animals, if the animal is taking up space on the floor, in line with European best practice, we think a charge would be appropriate. And also provide metrics to the NTA and the rail and the operating companies of how many people are travelling with pets to help guide them with service provision.
2: And finally, Paul McCartney says he asked Taylor Swift to sing with him on her wedding day. The Beatles frontman performed I Want to Hold Your Hand for the first time in 60 years at the pop star's wedding in July. In an interview on Jimmy Kimmel Live, Paul revealed he'd asked Taylor to sing the 1964 track on stage with him for her husband Travis Kelce. While Paul didn't reveal whether she agreed to the duet, Travis previously admitted to performing on stage that night. And that's your news update, approaching 4 minutes past 11.
7: And in sport, for the second time this week, Ireland let a winning position slip in the Nations League. It finished 1-1 between themselves and Israel and Serbia. Ireland were ahead at half-time thanks to a penalty from Troy Parrott. However, they conceded 8 minutes into the second half. After the extended four-game window, Ireland are third on 4 points in the group. They'll have their final games against Kosovo at the Aviva Stadium next month, along with a trip to Austria. Across Channel in Manchester City have taken a 2-point lead at the top of the Women's Super League after a 4-2 win over Arsenal. They've moved improved above Chelsea despite the defending champions beating West Ham 3-0 with Katie McCabe returning from illness off the bench. London City Lionesses hit Tottenham for 6. Abby Larkin scored a screamer for Crystal Palace in a 1-1 draw at Aston Villa. Brighton were also big winners, beating Charlton 5-1. Gaelic Games, Ethan Rafferty says it's the right time to step away from intercounty football after ending his Armagh career. The 32-year-old first joined the senior panel in 2013 and went on to help the county win the All-Ireland title in 2024. He also played a part as Armagh ended an 18-year wait for an Ulster championship this season. In rugby, Munster have been left counting the cost of their bonus point win over the Bulls ahead of next weekend's Interpro with Ulster. Michael Milne lasted just 6 minutes at Thomond Park. He was seen wearing a protective boot then, while Dermot Kilgallen was also forced off. Finian Wisherley was withdrawn shortly before kickoff. In golf, Adrian Murrunk is the Alfred Dunhill Links champion after completing a 2-shot victory in Scotland. The pole finishing on 20 under par after a final round 68. Casey Jarvis is nearest challenger. Padraig Harrington had been bidding to become the oldest winner in DP World Tour history. The 55-year-old saw his challenge fade on the final day, eventually finishing in a tie for 35th. And that's your latest news and sports updates. I'm Daniel Pitcher. It's 6 minutes past the hour.
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Clare FM has been informed of the following deaths. Bridget, better known as Sisty Slattery Ní McGran, Shantulla Inch, peacefully at Carrickella Community Hospital in her 94th year, wife of the late Christy. Funeral Mass at Inch Church on Monday at 11 a.m. with burial afterwards in Drumcliff Cemetery. Family flowers only, please. Donations in lieu to Kilmaley Daycare Centre. Messages of sympathy can be sent privately to Murphy's Funerals, Kilmaley. Phyllis O'Halloran Kilcornan Ennis Stymon, peacefully at home, wife of George. Funeral Mass in Our Lady in St Michael's Church Ennis Stymon at 11 o'clock on Monday, followed by burial in the Old Cemetery Ennis Stymon. House private, please, family flowers only. Donations if desired to the Irish Heart Foundation. Nuala Enright Ní Reddin, Church Street, 6 Mile Bridge, peacefully at University Hospital Limerick, wife of the late Sean. Reposing at St Finocta's Church, 6 Mile Bridge on Monday from 5 p.m. to 6:30. Funeral Mass on Tuesday at 11 a.m, followed by burial in Killeen Cemetery, 6 Mile Bridge. The Mass will be live streamed online. Family flowers only, please. Donations, if desired, to Clare Animal Welfare. Messages of sympathy can be sent privately to Griffin's Funeral Home. Jackie Hayes Hillroad Bunratty, peacefully in Ennis General Hospital, husband of the late Betty. Reposing in Our Lady of the Wells Church, Clonmany on Monday from 6 p.m. to 7:30. Funeral Mass on Tuesday at 11 a.m, followed by burial afterwards in Bunratty Cemetery. House strictly private, please. Messages of sympathy can be sent to McMahon Funeral Directors. Marty Culligan, Kilmary McMahon, Kilrush, peacefully at Regina House, Kilrush. Reposing this Monday evening at St Mary's Church, Kilmary McMahon, from 6 o'clock with prayers at 8. Funeral Mass this Tuesday at 12 noon with burial afterwards in Kilmary McMahon Cemetery. The Mass can be viewed on the Kilmary McMahon Labashida Facebook page. May they rest in peace. 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